0: that I wear, none of the hats. I don't like any of those teams.
1: But the Pope is a big fan of the Chicago White Sox.
0: Oh, then I'm in good company.
1: Okay. Yeah, Paul.
2: I think just yesterday, a former White Sox star, A.J. Pruszynski, was at the Vatican and met with the Pope and gave him a new hat.
1: Okay.
2: Pretty cool.
1: All right. By the way, the New York Mets, they need a new manager. They have fired their manager. I was wondering here, in the last 20 years, how many Mets managers have they had? So 20 years. Yes, Paulie.
2: Are we playing the how many Mets managers in the past quarter century game? Damn, Patrick.
1: Can you give us an over-under of New York Mets managers?
2: I'm going to do closest to the hole. I'm going to go back to, I'll go back to 2000. Nice round number, which I don't like.
1: Okay.
2: How many total managers, including today, have the Mets had?
1: Okay. Todd, I'll start with you.
3: 9 was the first number. I'm probably low.
1: Okay. Dylan?
4: An even 10.
1: All right. Marvin?
0: 11.
1: Yeah. I was going to go 11, too. Paulie?
2: By the way, it's really sad that you guys all picked really close because that's 2.5 years per manager based off your guesses. Mendoza, Showalter, Rojas, Callaway, Collins, Manuel, Willie Randolph, Art Howe, Bobby Valentine. We are at 10 managers in the past quarter century.
1: All right. Congratulations, Dylan. By the way, Dylan is responsible for Meat Friday. And what is on the menu today?
4: We have our famous Beef Wellington, USA style.
1: Okay.
4: Cherry pepper pork chops. Garlic
1: bread. Now, what is the difference between Beef Wellington and the USA version of Beef Wellington?
4: It is identical, Dan, except ours has USA written on it in puff pastry.
1: Wow. Okay. What else do we have?
4: So we got those two. Those are our mains. And then we have some cheesy garlic bread and some jalapeno cheesy corn.
1: Who has it better than we do?
5: Nobody.
1: Stat of the day brought to you by Panini America, the official trading cards of the program. Good morning. Those watching on Peacock, that's our streaming partner. Download the app if you haven't done so. Turkey A beats USA at the buzzer. Haven't had too many buzzer beater walk-offs in regulation. But that was good. That was fun. And Team USA moves on. They got Bosnia coming up next week. Not the end of the world. They lost. I think it was a great problem to have, if you want to say, problem that we could afford a loss. And that's rare when that happens. Christian Pulisic got to play. A couple of shots on goal. That was encouraging as well. Yes, Dylan?
4: It is funny watching the concept of stoppage time like break people's brains, because it's like I was watching it with some friends the other day, and it's like, how do they – it seems arbitrarily decided on the amount of time. And then even when they actually end the game, it'll be like in the 97th minute and they're like, that's good.
1: Yeah, it is. It is sort of like, I don't know. It's kind of right around there, you know, but they usually let a play continue, right? A rush continue. And then once that's done, then they'll blow the whistle. Yeah, Paul.
2: Yeah. If you're kind of in the offensive territory, you're going towards the goal, they'll let it play out. So what happened last night? Around the 88th minute, they put up on the board 7 minutes of stoppage time. And now we're in the 98th minute, so it's definitely past the seven. A USA player got hurt around the 92nd minute, so they had to add another minute or two on.
1: Okay. WNBA, late, but at least they got around to the right call. Alyssa Thomas gets a flagrant 2-1-game suspension for the act on Caitlin Clark. All quiet on the Celtics' Jaylen Brown front, which usually means something's happening there. I still maintain that this feels like it's inevitable that Jaylen Brown is going to end up elsewhere. The question is, where is he going to end up? I think there's speculation maybe the Cleveland Cavaliers, Boston getting somebody who is different, plays differently than Jaylen Brown, so you can have somebody who can complement Jason Tatum. But there's a lot of different teams that would be in line for Jaylen Brown. 29 years of age, a couple years left on his contract, and coming off the best year of his career. Poll question from hour one, Dylan, and what are we going to go with hour two?
4: All right, Dan, we had two up there from the first hour. Team USA's late loss to Turkey A is no big deal, a bit concerning, or very troubling. 61.6% say no big deal. And Alyssa Thomas's flagrant 2-and-1-game suspension for her actions against Caitlin Clark is fair, too little, too late, or unfair. 74% say too little, too late.
1: The damage is done, and you sit her down for a game, but they allowed this to just explode, and not in a good way. Hell, look at all the publicity the WNBA is getting. I said, yeah, negative publicity. So, hey, great, you're being talked about. Not in a good way. Yeah, any publicity is good publicity. Not at all. This is one of those that it's kind of like, rinse, repeat, do it again. It's, we've gone down this road a couple of times, and we'll continue to go down this road with Caitlin Clark, how she's officiated, and what players think they can get away with. Yeah, Paul.
2: On July 9th, the Fever face the Mercury again at the Mercury, and that's nationally televised on Amazon Prime.
1: Yes, Dill.
4: It's surprising to me, just given how media savvy the NBA is, that the WNBA, as an affiliate, and I mean, the NBA is, for lack of a better term, kind of like the parent company in some respects. It's like, how have they not, at a minimum, followed their lead or maybe even had someone kind of step in and be like, this is how you do things?
1: Yeah, I'm surprised. I think it's a great point that you bring up, that the NBA is really savvy, media savvy. The clips, people may not watch games, but boy, they get those clips out and people around the world know these players. WNBA just feels like there's a glass ceiling above them, that they keep banging their heads on it. A couple of phone calls in here. Buddha in San Francisco. Good morning, Buddha.
6: No. Oh, buddy, happy Meat Friday, boys. Hydration is key, Fritzy. And Dan, to Andrew in Washington, stay strong, brother, and Godspeed. Just remember, every day's a Super Bowl. And Dan, I hesitate to bring this up, but the WNBA is all kinds of bad. Like, who's speaking up and addressing this mess? Like, nobody. I mean, it's a joke, man. Like, the level of pettiness taking place, it's kind of wild against, like, arguably the face of the league. And it's weird to watch and just to witness the jealousy and hatred for someone who's elevated and made everyone so much more money. It just doesn't make any sense, man. And, Dan, also, having watched more soccer than I've ever watched in my life, I've actually found the most satisfaction in just watching who can dribble the ball the best. It's like fascinating to watch some of these guys. I mean, it's like watching a soccer ball. It's on a yo-yo, and kicking goals is fun, but the control and traffic and going through, like, different, like, peoples and, like, like in the box, like some of these guys have incredible, incredible control, and it's fun to watch. And I'll see you guys all in Tahoe.
1: That'll be great. Thank you, Buddha. I was watching Messi highlights last night, and it's amazing. It's like when I watch Manu Ginobili. I knew he was going left. You knew he was going left. But he still scored. Nate Archibald, one of my favorite players. Left-hand dominant. You knew he was going left? He went left. He still scored. I'm watching Messi. I'm never letting him go to his left foot. Like, I just, and I watch these defenders, and they're like trying to play him straight up, and I go, he's going to use his left foot here, and I'll be damned. Boom, goal. I don't know anything about soccer, but I do know when you have somebody who is that dominant going one way, chances are I'd like to discourage you from going that way. That's all. I might not stop you, and you may reverse course and come back to that left, but I am never going to let you load up on that left foot. Never. Can't. Yes, Paulie.
2: It does seem when you're watching soccer that the defense is set up for like a big zone defense always on soccer. They play the entire field. It doesn't seem like they mark one guy. Like you talked about a box in one or putting a face guard on Messi. It doesn't seem like they even think about that kind of stuff.
1: I don't get it. And I'm sure there are a lot of people saying, you're an idiot. You don't know anything about soccer. That's true, but I do know about stopping somebody and not letting you go to your spot. Every great player has spots. I got to go there. I'm going to go there. I'm going to go there. Most of them have three places that if you let them go there, that's then it's advantage them. It's, can I let you go there? How do I not let you go there? And once you go there, I'm dead. Yes, Dylan.
4: Yeah, there's guys like that, like in hockey, Ovechkin, right, has Ovi's office over on the left side of the ice, where it's like he just scores from there every single time, and it's like you know he's going to do it. It just happens.
1: And there's certain places I don't want to throw a pitch to certain hitters. I can't. And then all of a sudden you go, here's a breaking ball that's going to hang to Aaron Judge. Gone. Oh, yes, Paul.
2: I hope before the show ends, we get Lionel Messi on the show and you say, by the way, Lionel, here's how I would stop you if I were on
1: yes.
2: the pitch. That's one of my dreams.
1: You're probably wondering how I would stop you. Well, I would do this. First of all, I'd knock you down a couple times, Leo. And I've never let you have that ball on your left foot. Yes, Dylan?
4: Would you do like a Ray Allen thing where it'd be like, you're actually kind of kicking it with your toe a little bit? You
1: wanna... No, I wouldn't do that. Hey, I proved to be correct with Ray Allen. He had that ball resting on the palm of his hand. And I said, no, that's not good. Imagine how good Ray Allen could have been if he had listened to me. David in Ohio, I say sarcastically. Hey, David.
7: Hey, what's up? Hey, what's up, Dan? Happy Meat Friday. Nobody.
1: Nobody.
7: I have two quick comments for you. Nobody. If the USA improves their odds to plus 1776 to win the World Cup, I'm taking it. Second thing, you were talking about the what you'd wear at a Taylor Swift wedding. I think Shay's roommate would tell you to wear some corduroy clothes there. So, thanks.
1: Oh, I know. I can't bring up the corduroy pants to Shay. Because his wife loved the pants, and now I joke with her, would she like to wear them? And he's like, Danny, not funny. I would wear corduroys, absolutely. Very comfortable. Dave in Florida. Hi, Dave. What do you have for me?
8: Speaking of stopping people, you've been stopping Todd all morning, and we applaud you for it. But that's not the purpose of my call today, Dan. That statement you made about hating all live albums a few minutes ago, who says a thing like that? I got two I know you love. One is Stop Making Sense by Talking Heads, and the other, the standard issue, Frampton Comes Alive.
1: You're right. There are outliers for me. I don't like hearing the audience. That's the big problem that I have. I don't care that you're going to sing along. I don't care if somebody's going to hoot and holler when somebody has Springsteen's going to play Streets of Philadelphia and you decide you want to yell out. I hate that. Yes, Dylan.
4: Yeah, well, I'd say Stop Making Sense is probably more of like a concert movie, but it is one, that and The Last Waltz are probably the two best of those ever.
1: Yes, but I don't view those as concerts. I view those as movies taken during a concert.
4: Yeah.
1: Yeah. Maybe it's semantics. Steve in Riverside. Good morning, Steve.
9: Morning, Dan. 66205. First time, long time. I just wanted to call and say thank you to your guys. February 11th, I joined the club. My dad passed away. And then 24 days later, my father-in-law passed away. Today's my dad's birthday, and I'm heading up to his favorite fishing spot listening to you guys. So I just wanted to say thank you.
1: What was your dad's name, Steve?
9: Steve, actually.
1: All right. Well, good luck fishing, and great thoughts, great memories, hopefully, for you in his honor. Hope you catch some fish. Let me see. Brian in Chicago. Then we'll take a break. Hi, Brian.
10: Hey, Dan. How are you?
1: Good.
10: Hey, this is a little off topic, but I was thinking about something last night. I was just flipping through channels. I saw there was 30 for 30. It was one of the episodes was about to come on, and I damn near watched it, but it was on ESPN Espanol. So I'm wondering, what are you going to do after you retire from DP? Are you going to stay in sports entertainment? Are you going to do interviews with athletes, or do you have any plans for that?
1: I don't have plans. I mean, I have a broadcasting school, and you know, I joke with Sandler. I'm going to be available for larger movie roles, of course. He went ha ha, and I said I was being serious. Awkward. I'll have things. There'll be podcasts that we're doing here. I hope that we can continue this show in this form with a different host, a younger host. I just think that we've carved out something in the last 20 years, and to be able to continue that, I think it would be awesome. And to give somebody an opportunity to do this on a daily basis, I would be honored to be able to find that person or people. We'll take a break. We'll talk some music. Alan Hunter, one of the original MTV VJs, he'll join us coming up next here, Dan Patrick Show. 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
15: Is it a great song? Is it a bad song? Dylan thinks Hey Jude is tired, it's not good, and McCartney sounds desperate there for some reason. Some reason. That's how we got into this music discussion, because I'm thinking, Dylan's 30. He doesn't know anything about music. He's ripping on Hey Jude, McCartney, the Beatles. He wears his Grateful Dead hoodie. And I'm like, do you know anything about music? And the more he speaks, the more I realize that he does not. But he's putting Grateful Dead over Aerosmith, REM, Eagles, Fleetwood Mac. I'm saying best American bands of all time. And then all of a sudden I go, you know what? Why don't we get a music ombudsman? Alan Hunter, SiriusXM host, 80s on 8, Classic Rewind, and one of the original MTV VJs. Are you sure you want any part of this, Alan?
16: Wow, I've never been called an ombudsman before, but I do love that terminology. I just love
15: okay. Okay. Your thoughts on Hey Jude by the Beatles?
16: Great. Well, John Lennon wrote it, of course, about, Paul McCartney wrote it about John's son, Julian, and then it morphed into Hey Jude. It's one of the great anthems of all time, and it doesn't even have to make sense. Like so many of their songs. Whoever said that, look, there are a lot of people who maybe don't realize that the Beatles are the greatest band ever, and they might be of the younger generation. But they certainly love the music once they hear it. I think, you know, when you talk about the Beatles, they think it's an old band from the 60s. And Paul McCartney is out there acting like a 22-year-old kid with his new album and his new music. I mean, don't you wish that you could look and have the energy that he has at the age of 81 or 2, whatever he is? Crazy.
15: I just hope I'm alive by then, Alan.
16: It's kind of that's energy. The standard.
15: The bar is really low.
16: Well, people will say about people like Paul McCartney who look good and still, you know, can talk. Well, if I had $1 billion, I'd look good and be healthy as well. Well, he didn't make the billion by doing nothing. Made great music.
15: We talked about the Grateful Dead. Dylan, who's age 30, and he's a deadhead. And then I started thinking about the MTV. Like, you weren't playing Grateful Dead videos, I don't think, when you guys first started. Their REM got a lot of play.
16: Yep.
15: Aerosmith got play.
16: Yeah. Interestingly, REM did not get a whole lot of play. I mean, they came on, you know, early 80s, 1981, with Radio Free Europe, which I saw on the David Letterman show when they played live. And we were all like, wow, who is this band? But their first... I started playing them on an alternative show on MTV called 120 Minutes. It was around 86, 87. Yeah. And we played Losing My Religion. I think that was the first. No, we played The One I Love. That would have been the first one that we played from them. But they had a number of years before they were, you know, commercially successful. And then it was into the 90s before they were internationally a huge alt band. But
15: Duran got a lot of play.
16: Well, Duran Duran is the poster boy band for the group. I mean, their first videos for Girls on Film were to this day some of the most salacious videos around. That was a video, Girls on Film, that caught parents' hair on fire who thought MTV was truly the devil's playground. they saw the images on that first video. But Duran Duran, U2, the Pretty Boys, the second wave, if you will, after the Beatles, after the Rolling Stones, the first wave from across the pond, came the new wavers. And that was the predominant focus on MTV because they were the only ones, by the way, that were making videos. You know,
15: the greatest American band is who?
16: Greatest American band. Well, REM would be one of them. It depends on if you're talking from the 80s or the 70s. I would, you mentioned Aerosmith. I'd certainly say they're one of the great rockers. You could throw down stadium rockers, arena rock, like, Journey. You know, the REO Speedwagons and the Styx were the journeyman, live bands back in the 70s. They were the ones, by the way, who had the hardest time, embracing the new era of the video. The American rockers of the 70s, who played big stadiums and put out albums, had a hard adjustment period in the early 80s. They made some of the worst videos on the planet, but they caught the wave for sure.
17: Where does the Grateful Dead rank? That's part of our big argument that we have. Because I said, look, Eagles, better American band. Fleetwood Mac, better.
16: No doubt. No doubt.
17: REM. Now, Grateful Dead would be a great experience. I'm talking about better band.
16: Right, right.
17: Where's Grateful Dead?
16: Well, there's so many criteria you'd have to nail down to say who's the best. I mean, the Grateful Dead extend across so many decades. I think that's where their staying power is. Like the Rolling Stones and the Beatles from across the way, to me, are the greatest bands because one of their longevity. I mean, some people would argue that the Rolling Stones should have stopped long ago and they're just cranking out the same old stuff. Same for AC/DC and any other, or Bon Jovi or Def Leppard, any band that's come out with new albums. It's like, yeah, same as the old. The Dead, you know, got started in the mid-60s, before my time, really. Touch of Grey was their only top 10 hit, so they weren't commercially successful in terms of, you know, selling albums or getting on the radio. The biggest draw when it comes to live touring. I think I would say that they're one of the most important bands. I wouldn't use words like the greatest or the best, but paradigm shifting in the kind of ethos that they projected and the kind of mysterious spirituality that surrounded them throughout their entire career. Jerry Garcia and Bob and Phil gave people a vibe. Their whole thing was a vibe, right? It was the live show. It was hanging out in the parking lot beforehand. It was wearing the uniform of the Dead, whatever that meant. That it was a religion, to be honest, the Dead.
17: He's Alan Hunter. He's our ombudsman, SiriusXM host, 80s on 8, Classic Rewind. That first month of MTV, how would you sum that up for those who may not remember it or didn't see it?
16: Well, if you weren't there August 1st, 1981, then you didn't witness what was basically a local cable television show where, and the show is stitched together with duct tape. People, you know MTV as this worldwide phenomenon, but it started out like a local community theater show. I mean, MTV had no money to start. Warner Amex, gave them $25 million, which was nothing. And cable television in the early 80s was like local pornography shows, you know, or the crank call show in New York City. We had all these crazy public television shows. But when MTV came along, CNN and ESPN were the only 24/7 cable shows. Cable was in its infancy. The rural communities of America starting in the mid 70s were the ones who embraced cable television. Turn of the decade, you know, it was only those two channels. MTV comes along and blows everybody away, and within 1 year there were, you know, several million people who were addicted to it. But that first month was experimental. I'd say the whole first year was an experiment. We changed everything every day, from the set to what we did as hosts on the show. The one thing I really appreciate about MTV was that we were going to blow the model up. What's a TV show? What is a talking head in between the videos about? We're not newscasters. We became everybody's friends. We were the liaison between the wild world of rock and roll and people sitting in their homes in the middle of America watching at 2 a.m, you know, watching these crazy videos. It was an atmosphere that we created. And again, early on, it was held up with duct tape. And later I got paid at the very end of my life at MTV in 87. I finally got paid a fair wage.
17: What were you making when you first started?
16: I was making around $35,000, which to me was better than the starving actor wage I was making. I was bartending, waiting tables, and my criteria for a gig, and I had no idea I was going to get this gig. This was out of left field. I wanted to be on Broadway. And I got the gig, and they said, here's what we're going to pay you. And I didn't even argue with it. It's like, fine, whatever, send it over. That's a little more than I would make as a chorus boy on Broadway. So I'm good. So I bought some clothes and some new furniture. By the end of my tenure there, I was the highest paid VJ. I won't tell you the wage, but it made sense. And then I decided to leave, which my father said, what are you doing? Why are you leaving? I said, I'm burnt out. 6 years, I've had enough, Dad.
17: How many videos did you have in rotation initially?
16: Well, I tell you, that's the funny thing about it, is that early on, we probably had a little over 100 videos in the library. Because when MTV started, you know, they told the record companies, we want to use your videos, but we're not going to pay for them, which was a big argument in the beginning. But that's why you saw Rod Stewart 10 times, 10 videos. Pat Benatar had multiple videos because no one made them. The only ones making them were David Bowie and Duran Duran, and the English artists had a lot of videos. I mean, the Beatles started the mini video, right? They started the mini film for promotion purposes. But we had Charlie Daniels on, for God's sakes. Charlie Daniels on MTV early on, because that was all we had. And we hit these weird videos from Fish Heads and Barnes, and just crazy stuff. But then finally, when the record company started getting requests from local record stores around the country saying, the kids are coming in asking for U2 and the Stray Cats and Duran Duran, they were saying, who are these bands and where are they seeing them? And they said, on this cable channel. Then the record company said, oh, maybe we should spend some money and make videos for our artists, and on from there.
17: Fritzy is our local musician. He has been on stage with Darius Rucker. He sang
16: Sweet.
17: He's a big Hall & Oates fan. So,
16: oh man,
17: yeah,
16: me
17: so
16: too.
17: So let me let you hear. Here is Todd Fritz on stage with Darius Rucker. This was last summer. Here we go.
16: Hopefully I'm not going to supposed to critique the performance. If it ever comes up.
17: Okay, all right. That's it. Yeah, you were just critiquing the sound.
16: Alan. Yeah, just describe how it went, and I'll critique that.
17: Bad. Bad. He had his hands in his pocket, both hands in his pockets, and he decided to do two songs. I said, do one. Darius had lost a bet, and so he blew through the stop sign, did two Hall & Oates songs. So if you heard that music,
16: you know, 80s actually, on 8. Did you just play something that I didn't hear? I just want to make sure that people understand I didn't hear anything just then.
17: Yes.
16: Didn't hear it.
17: Oh, he can't hear.
16: Didn't come through my monitor system here, but you were singing.
17: Yeah. You know what? You're lucky. You're lucky that it didn't go through.
16: I wondered why I was just standing here. Which song was it? So I can comment on
17: Todd,
16: that.
17: Todd, why don't you give Alan just a little bit of kiss on my list?
18: Your kiss is on my list because your kiss is what I miss when I turn out the lights.
16: I think you're singing John Oates' harmony part there, right? Yeah.
17: Okay.
16: You know, one of the best blue-eyed soul singers we've got. I caught on to him in the late 70s with Sarah and Rich Girl. Those were the two 70s hits. And Come Voices, which was Turn of the Decade, 1980, the album. And Private Eyes was really the one that put him over the top. I mean, one of the greatest duos of all time. Sold the most albums. Sadly, couldn't get along. Daryl's a prickly character. I probably know John more than I know Daryl, but we were in each other's lives during that time, and they were huge. One story is that I'm at a Hall & Oates concert, Madison Square Garden, with my wife at the time, in the wings, the band about to go on, the lights dim, and I'm gesticulating to my wife, telling a story, and I hit something. It feels soft like a face. And when the lights come up, John is ascending the stairs to the stage, holding the side of his head. I had whacked him in the head, and therefore I said, this is why stage people shoo people like me away from the sides of the stage. But a great duo, no doubt.
17: you guys got really big, and I didn't know if you were partying with bands. Like, you would go to shows, and, you know, you get caught up in the culture of, we're kind of a big deal here.
16: Well, we were in a weird position because we, again, were right in the middle of the artist and the audience. But we were totally immersed in the culture at that time because MTV was very New York-centric, so all the artists were there. You know, on a daily basis, the MTV studios was a 50-ring circus. The artists would come down. They hung out. If they weren't on the show, they just wanted to be in the green room. It was a very much of a scene thing. And so we were going to the shows the night before to see, you know, the Psychedelic Furs or to see U2 in concert. We did go backstage and we hung out with them, but we had to get up and do a gig the next day. I mean, that was the funny thing is that I remember going to see a band, I forget who it was, but their show wasn't until 1:30 in the morning, and I had to interview them at 10 the next day on the set. So I roll in just bleary-eyed. And so, too, do they. But a band can come in all messed up, but that's part of their ethos. But the host needs to have his brain together. I was brain dead a lot of the time. So we were mixing it up, no doubt. We got stories to tell in our book called VJ, by the way, that we put out a couple of years ago, me and my cohorts, about partying with David Lee Roth. We have the drug stories, you know, in the bathrooms late at night. But essentially, I had to stay sane, fairly sober and responsible to get the gig done. So tough one to keep all of that together.
17: Once again, Fritzy, our resident singer, is not a Dylan fan. He doesn't like Springsteen either, thinks the Beatles are overrated. But I'll leave you with just a little bit of Bruce Springsteen from Fritzy, and I'll get your thoughts.
18: Well, all right, come on now. After she put her kids to bed, and Bobby, well, they split up. Death to me have gone. But all right, come on now.
16: I'm trying to think who he sounds like, and it's definitely not Springsteen. You know, that's a funny story. If Bruce was one of those, no shade, by the way, Fritzy.
19: No shame.
16: I know who it was. You sounded like Michael McDonald. You know, the guy who does the shower, the comedian who does the, you know, here comes her shower. Holds his lips open. Springsteen was, you know, in his 70s era when he came to the table. And then in the early 80s, he was not really anywhere, but he popped up on Born in the USA. And he was ripped. He actually was a scrawny kid when he first started, but he realized the power of the video. And so for all of the videos on Born in the USA, he was pumped. He literally went and got in shape because he knew that the next stage for him was going to be that visual brand. And he got on board with it. I'll give him that for sure. He's one of the greats. You know, I was more of an alt music guy, more of a Peter Gabriel. I like music that's a little more complex. I was a huge Yes fan back in the prog rock days of the 70s and loved their stuff in the 80s. But Springsteen told stories and to this day speaks his mind, and that's what I appreciate about him the most.
17: Great stuff, Alan. Thanks for joining us. Sirius XM host, 80s on 8 Classic Rewind. I'm sure the request came out of left field. You're like, why am I going on a sports show?
16: Well, I know who you are, Dan, and I was fully willing to talk sports. The Cards, I'm living in St. Louis now, even though they're in third place. I mean, bats on balls. I mean, I made the mistake, one story of when I first moved here 5 years ago, of going to Busch Stadium. And the only hat I had was a Cubs hat.
17: Oh, no.
16: Little did I know. Because I'm a huge Cubs fan. I lived in Chicago for a long time. And I got into the stadium, and man, I thought I was going to die. Quickly bought myself some Cards swag. So, and go soccer. I'm not a big soccer guy, but I am now. Go USA.

0: 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Appreciate it.
1: Alan Hunter, Sirius XM, one of the original MTV VJs. 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
3: Calls in here. That was fun talking music with Alan Hunter. And I remember he was a struggling actor. He was waiting tables. He was trying to be an actor, go on Broadway. He was doing off Broadway. And then I think he had a chance run in with Bob Pittman, who started MTV. And then a couple of weeks later, he's a VJ on MTV. And it felt like if you missed a video, you didn't have to wait that long for that video to be coming back. It felt like there was a rotation of about 15 to 20 people sending me live album suggestions. Look, there are live albums that I like. Johnny Cash at Folsom Prison. Awesome live album. He's singing to the inmates there. James Brown at the Apollo. That's a powerful live album. The Who live at Leeds, very well-respected live album. I mean, there are albums. I just don't like hearing the crowd sing along or somebody yelling out in the audience. Yes, Todd.
4: How about when they introduce the band Frankie G on the slide trombone? They have to always work that into these live concerts. I was listening to Huey Lewis at the News from Australia or something on my playlist, and they sung like a... The Tip to Be Square or one of those songs. And then all of a sudden he started introducing the news. And after he introduced all that, he goes, "You just heard the news."
3: Thank you, Todd.
4: Welcome.
3: Sean in Kansas. Hi, Sean. What do you have for me today?
5: Hey, guys. Thanks for taking my call. I just wanted to put some ammo in Dylan's pocket here. I believe Grateful Dead are that great. They are the only band to have completed two separate residences at the Sphere. So no one else has that. I also wanted to know... My 3-year-old, about to be 4, wants to know if there is a shirt her size that has Marvin's hand on it so that she can show her friends how much bigger her hands are. Thanks.
3: I don't know. 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Bucky in Notre Dame. Hi, Buck.
6: DP, good morning. Happy Meat Friday, guys.
3: Thank you.
6: Like I said, I called a couple weeks ago. I just got back from Liverpool, played some soccer at Anfield, but I did two Beatles tours, two different bus tours. And basically, when you got done, you were singing Hey Jude the entire bus. And then you pulled up, and then everybody around you was singing Hey Jude. Every pub that you went in, it just got to Hey Jude. So I am totally on your side. I love all bands, but it's a pretty good song. You guys have a great weekend. Thanks again.
3: Thank you, Bucky. Troy in Illinois. Hi, Troy.
7: Hey, Dan, how you doing?
3: Good, good, good, good.
7: I wanted to weigh in on the music thing. First of all, Prissy, I never trust anybody that doesn't like Springsteen. But anyway... You guys are talking about the greatest American band, and I believe you're omitting somebody. In my opinion, my favorite all-time band is Tom Petty and the Heartbreakers, one of the greatest bands of all time. Hits in the 70s, 80s, 90s, and on through their career. Tom was a magical songwriter, and I think he's probably the best out there.
3: All right. Yeah, there's a lot of bands. Absolutely. Tom Petty, one of my favorite songs, Learning to Fly, but I ain't got wings. Trip in Vegas. Hi, Trip. What do you have?
8: Hey, good morning, DP. Always good to speak with you all. I got a couple of things. I was thinking about the Toddcast and a neat name for it. Maybe just go around with Todd, since everybody has to go around him when he's driving. That's kind of a neat thing. And then for Dylan yesterday, I just want to know what you think. Was he selling encyclopedias, going to a third grade picture, or was he about to leave on a 2-year mission?
3: He had a lot of different looks yesterday with that suit and tie on. I like public defender. You kind of look like the guy who comes in. Somebody's got to represent this criminal, and here you come. You're sweaty. You're disheveled. Shirt's kind of tucked in and out. Yes. Yeah, Dale.
9: Well, after my storied legal career, I decided to do pro bono work then. My bad.
3: a little sensitive because Grateful Dead got kicked to the curb a little bit by Alan Hunter. Yes, yeah, Dilly.
9: Yeah, about that. That seemed like a bit of a hit job there. Maybe you, talked to him beforehand, got his take, and you're like...
3: I did not. If he would have said, hey, Grateful Dead, better than R.E.M., I would have been, okay, that's your opinion. Good, you know, that's why I had him on, whatever his opinion was. I didn't care. Grateful Dead is a thing. I happen to like my music a little bit more than it being a thing. Like the Grateful Dead's a thing. It's an experience. And good for them. You know? Good for them. They're not R.E.M. They're not Fleetwood Mac. They're not the Eagles. They're not Aerosmith. Should I continue?
9: Thank God.
3: I'm going to start calling you Molly.
9: Oh.
3: Final hour. And it's Meat Friday coming up. Who had the best week in sports? And Linda Cohn says goodbye to ESPN after 34 years. After this. 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
2: Final hour, meet Friday, Linda Cohn, legend, Hall of Famer. After 34 years saying goodbye to the mothership, today's her last day, so we will catch up with Elko coming up. There are rivalries, then there's the Yankees-Red Sox from Fenway, Sunday Night Baseball this weekend on NBC and Peacock. Peacock, also where you can see this award-nominated program, Monday through Friday for 3 hours. Back Row, Fritzy, Grateful Dead head, Dylan, who's also doing the cooking. Today on Meet Friday, Marvin up front. No, he's not a White Sox fan. He just likes the hat. And, of course, Paulie as well. USA loses to Turkey. And it's not the end of the world. In fact, as a result, I think a lot of people are looking at this going, wait a minute, what does this mean now moving forward? I don't know if it means anything, but I know their coach, Team USA, Mauricio Pochettino, had this to say to the reporters after the loss.
3: For you not to say congratulations that we won the group, that is a little bit sad. It's very positive to finish in the way that we finish. Cannot be possible, I'm sorry guys, it cannot be possible that Turkey finishes celebrating the 3 point and Australia celebrating the qualification, Paraguay celebrating the qualification, and come here and for you not to say congratulations that we won the group. That is a little bit sad, but Only that. I need to remember you and everyone that we won the group. Sorry, guys. We won.
2: Yes, and they will play Bosnia coming up next week. I don't know if something's lost in translation about how we approach things like this or how this legendary coach approaches things, maybe in a different country. Like, we get paid to criticize, critique. And I think that's what the reporters are doing. Now, that doesn't mean that everybody who is doing the critiquing should be, because you might be asking a question that you think is obvious, that you lost. How do you feel? He's saying, no, you should congratulate us. We did what we were supposed to do. He did his job. They got out of the group stage, and now you go to the knockout rounds. And I think that's what he's saying. Don't be petty and say, oh, you could have gone undefeated for these three matches. And his point is, let's think bigger. This is macro managing. Think about how far we can go, how far we've gone. We have offensive firepower for a change. We have a chance. We have a chance to do something we've never done. And I think that's what he's trying to say. But, of course, me being a soccer expert, I've been watching now for a couple of weeks, so I know everything about it. It is fun, though, to overhear or be a part of a conversation where somebody is telling you about soccer and Messi and, Erling Haaland and Mbappe, and you're going, okay, all right. But I like it because, normally we don't do that where you'd have conversations, it feels like. But Team USA in the United States feels like, we're getting caught up in it a little bit more. We have a possibility of advancing. So that's the exciting part of it. And good for Team USA and soccer overall. Yes, Dylan?
4: As a soccer expert, Dan, do you have your favorite to win the Golden Boot? I know Messi's in the lead right now, but do you think that's going to last?
2: I'm going to say Mbappe. Mm-hmm. Mbappe. Used to be with Paris Saint-Germain. It's a Meet Friday. Dylan doing double duty. Well, maybe he's doing one thing well today. Maybe it's the cooking. What is the menu today? I don't know why I've been roughing you up. You seem like you're doing like a B-minus job so far as a Danette. But welcome to the team. You get knocked around a little bit here. You're kind of a crash test dummy.
4: Well, if I average your B minus and Paulie's A minus, is that like a B plus?
2: Sure.
4: I'll take that.
2: Yeah, go ahead.
4: All right.
2: I don't know what it's going to get you, because my B minus is far more important than Paulie's A minus. What's the menu? Meet Friday. Yes, still.
4: Well, Paulie is actually a professor, so...
2: Adjunct.
5: I'm not adjunct. No, that was a long time ago. I was adjunct. I am full-time professor.
2: Okay.
5: Adjunct.
2: Good. You can take Paulie's class at Sacred Heart University.
5: Oh.
6: Good luck with that. What's on the menu?
4: Well, Dan, we have beef Wellington, USA style.
6: USA.
4: USA. USA. And we have cherry pepper pork chops, a little spice, cheesy garlic bread, and jalapeno cheesy corn.
6: Who has it better than we do?
7: No.
4: Nobody.
6: Man, there's not the energy that's normally there for a Meat Friday. I don't know what it is. That was almost like smooth jazz. Like you guys were harmonizing a little bit. I like, Quiet Riot or something like that.
5: Quiet Riot.
6: Rage Against the Machine.
7: Nobody.
6: Yes, Dylan.
7: Come on, feel the me. I jumped in on you. Go ahead.
4: I was going to say, I think I know why Todd was a little lackluster there. Todd can't do mushrooms, so he came and asked if there's a way to remove the mushrooms from inside of the beef Wellington, to which I told him probably not.
7: Turns out it's all mixed in. The mushrooms, the rubbery nature of the mushrooms causes issues, and the corn is also a problem for me. Not that everyone needs to know my bowel situation.
6: You tell us whether we want to know or not.
7: I can have the pork chops and the garlic cheesy bread. The other two things would cause an issue for me.
6: Speaking of meaningless conversation, Dan Patrick takes a gamble yesterday. We recorded that. So it's big day, Ray. It's Dylan. Can't have a podcast without Dylan. And Shay and Irving. And we were talking about Joey Chestnut and the hot dog eating contest.
8: And then the hot dog eating contest. I'm going Joey Chestnut under 72.5 hot dogs. He hasn't gone over since 2021. And Dan, I did a little more research. So the average hot dog length is 7 inches.
9: Oh, here we go.
8: Yeah. He's eating around.
4: That's huge.
8: He's eating around 13. He's eating around. Yeah, it's a massive.
9: That's
8: hot
9: the biggest.
8: Dog.
9: Hold on now. Get a yardstick.
8: And he's eating around 1,300 of them.
9: Oh, buddy.
8: Which means he's eating 710 feet of hot dogs, which is twice the height of the Statue of Liberty. The
6: Statue of Liberty is only 305 feet?
8: That's what my research shows.
6: Is that from the base? Or is it from where she's, standing?
8: You always measure from the base.
9: Hold on. She? Yeah.
8: Yes, I see 305 feet and 1 inch, 93 meters.
6: Okay, see, that's what I said. You said 305, and I thought it was more than that.
8: Got so
6: it.
8: The statue alone is 151, so yeah, you measure from the base.
9: You've got to measure from the base.
4: Don't they say that?
6: It's just part of the gambling podcast there that we got around to betting on Joey Chestnut. Yes, Paul.
5: I do have a question about the Nathan's Hot Dog Eating Contest. Is it more of an exhibition these days? Because I think it's Joey Chestnut versus the field. Dylan may know better about the betting odds, but no one's even close to him, right?
4: Yeah, well, Paul and I were kind of discussing this. Like, is he bad for the sport, Joey Chestnut?
6: So he's too good at what he does. I don't watch it. I've only seen a couple of highlights. I find it pretty repulsive to watch some dude, dipping his hot dog buns into water and slam them in his mouth. Yes, Dylan.
4: One quick thing. If you want to see something really gnarly, watch the lemonade chugging contest. But he's Joey Chestnut's minus 2,000 to win. Wow. So to put that into context, Shohei Ohtani's minus 1,600 to win the NL MVP. Spain was minus 1,500 when they tied against Cape Verde. So I think he is sort of like the secretariat of hot dogs. Is he the most dominant at his game ever, Joey Chestnut?
6: Of any sport, if we're including this as a sport.
4: Oh, it's a sport.
6: Yeah, sure. I know. Now, I know what the foodies will say. Well, everybody eats hot dogs. I mean, everybody could try those. I mean, no, they can't. There is a science to it, and I'm not interested in it. Yes, Dylan.
4: I promise you, I am closer to being able to do what Shohei Ohtani does than to eat 75 hot dogs in 10 minutes. And that's me. I'm not like, some slender.
6: I doubt that. I've seen you do 9 beers, 9 dogs in 9 innings. You are closer to a Joey Chestnut than Shohei Ohtani. Yes, Paul.
5: Like, if you're the second best hot dog eater in the world, you're not very well known. You just get a stomach ache and a second place trophy or check. You're not even close to this guy.
6: No, but there's a guy who...
5: these days?
6: Who's
4: Bertoletti?
6: No. Who's the other guy that used to be...
5: Kobayashi?
6: Yeah.
5: He's retired, I think.
6: Is he?
5: I think.
6: But if he goes to a barbecue, Like, how many hot dogs do you have if you go to a... Like, if you say, oh, Joey Chestnut's coming over, hon. Oh, better go out and get 4 dozen hot dogs. Yes, Dylan.
4: Yeah, I mean, he is a machine. Like, people, after the hot dog eating contest in years past, people have seen him out drinking at a bar in Coney Island after eating 70 hot dogs. So
6: we've got to wash it down with something. I'd be thirsty with all that salt. Yeah, Paul.
5: Yeah, back in 2024, Kobayashi hung up his intestines and said, I'm done. And he said long-term health concerns, damage to his system. He was concerned. He was having trouble tasting and smelling food after contests. It was having an effect on him.
6: Jesse in Vegas. Hi, Jesse. What do you have for me today?
10: Good morning, second time caller. Hey, this one's for Dylan. This is on the subject, but I work for the fire department. Dylan cooks all the time. We cook at the fire department all the time. And notoriously, every wife at the station doesn't cook. So when we're at the station eating steaks or lobster, not lobster, shrimp or something nice, smoked salmon, the wives eat cereal or bagel or something. None of them know how to cook. I know you just got engaged. Is that the same for you at home? And you guys enjoy your week off.
6: Thank you, Jesse. I have no idea what Jesse was saying.
4: I got it. So he's basically saying, like, at the firehouse, like, the dudes do the cooking and the wives don't. He was asking since I do the cooking, if my relationship is similar to that. And it actually is. My lovely fiance cannot cook at all. She can bake and do dessert and stuff, like, great, but I like doing the cooking, so it works out nicely. And I hate doing the cleaning, which also works out nicely.
6: James in New Mexico. Hi, James. What do you have for me?
11: Hey, DP. Thanks for taking the call. I have something for the I team. So in the morning at the gym, they have Sports Center on, and the other day they had the headline after the whole Shohei and catcher situation said show no. And this morning after the USA lost, it said cold turkey A. So are we sure that Todd's not still working for the mothership?
6: Todd would love to be able to write those mock headlines.
7: I love
6: those
7: doing
6: headlines.
7: That. And mine are cheesy, just like those that were just used.
6: And your brother doesn't work at the mothership anymore.
7: He doesn't, but he used to do Sports Center teases and all that kind of stuff. It's in the Fritz genes to come up with very corny puns.
6: Colin in New York. Hi, Colin. What do you have for me?
12: Hey, Dan. Listen, I'm not calling to ask you how you're doing. I just wanted to get that out of the way. But thanks. I was just wondering, were you ever talking to Sandman? Like, and did he ever say anything about, like, maybe making, like, a movie about Chris Farley? I mean, I think that would be great.
6: I don't know if he would do it. If anything, it'd be a documentary. I don't think Sandman, you know, you're going to try to find somebody to play Chris Farley. But, yeah, Paulie.
5: Back in, I think it was 10 years ago, I think it's called Anything for a Laugh. There's a documentary called I Am Chris Farley. I think his brother oversaw it, and it came out maybe 10 years ago.
6: Yeah. What was his name? John, his brother?
5: I think so.
6: I think he had a couple of brothers. Yeah. I met one in Chicago. And I was at a bar, and he came over because he heard I was there, and he goes, hey, Chris is over at this bar. And then I went over. I don't think Chris had any idea. He wasn't in any shape to say hello to me. Yeah, let's put it that way. He knew who I was. I had met him before, but that night he was in his cups. Aaron in Fort Wayne. Hi, Aaron. What do you have for me?
13: Hey, Dan. Thanks for taking my call. Got a few enhancers for you on the Grateful Dead stuff. I don't think you don't have to get all banged up before you go to the show or listen to it. Maybe I know you drink tequila. Maybe eat the worm in the bottom of there. I don't know if that's a myth or it might be like a quarter bag of mushrooms or something like that. But the Grateful Dead movie, it's a must see. Reckoning, one of the best acoustic albums of all time, and then the masterpiece by the Grateful Dead, Terrapin Station. You got to put that on. And my last thing, WNBA. What are we doing with the WNBA? What are they doing? There are better high school referees in Indiana than the WNBA has.
6: Yeah, it's unfortunate because they seem to go out of their way to stunt their own growth here with everything that's gone on. You got expansion coming on. Feels like it's two steps forward and three steps back. All right, we'll take a break. Linda Cohn, 34 years, announcing her retirement from the mothership. End of an era, really, when you think about all the different talent that has gone through there. We'll take a break. We're back after this. Dan Patrick Show. 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
3: Dylan just sent me a note saying that eating 70 hot dogs is over 20,000 calories. So that's what Joey Chestnut will probably consume this weekend. Is that right, Dylan?
13: Yep, 20,000, north of 20,000 calories, just a light day.
3: All right. Somebody brought up, would Sandler do a Chris Farley movie? I don't think he did a documentary or documentary was done on Chris Farley. But I always think that Fritzy wants to do his Matt Foley, the great character from Saturday Night Live.
14: My name is Matt Foley, and I am thrice divorced, and I live in a van down by the river.
3: That's solid. All right? I mean, I'm going to say yeah.
14: Okay.
3: Entertaining. I mean, it's late Friday, so I'm very generous right now. Very generous. Linda Cohn, ESPN Sports Center anchor. Longest tenured Sports Center anchor. 34 years at the mothership. Hall of Famer. Tonight is the last night. This is it. Can you keep it together?
15: Dan, what's up? First of all, it was a great imitation. I love Chris Farley forever. That doc is a great doc and great imitation. Yeah, I'll keep it together. You know, it's not like nothing is ending. And, you know, ESPN is ending. As you know, Dan, I'm putting a nice bow on it. And then moving on. You know, I got to follow in your footsteps.
3: Yeah, I left after 18 years. You're there 34. How many times did you think about leaving?
15: You know, last year was kind of sad because, you know, for the last 8 years, I've been in Los Angeles, left beautiful Bristol, and I'm back here now, staying at the you-know-what-kind of hotel, how close it is, back in the day. I mean, it's just so crazy. That's the kind of memories that come up to me. But last year, 2 May ago, they closed down the L.A. studio for SportsCenter. It was sad because that crew was so great. Love working there. Neil Everett, Stan Verrett, and everybody in production. And then, you know, that's when I started thinking about, okay, maybe, you know, the writing's on the wall here. Maybe I should listen to the universe and carve a new path. So that's when I started thinking about it. But it took me by surprise, so I didn't want to do anything sudden. I wanted to do it on my timetable as well.
3: What do you remember about your first SportsCenter?
15: Chris Myers, trying to keep it together. I mean, you've done a million shows with Chris. I mean, the great, you know, you're no good. One of his catchphrases. That's who I remember most. He just made me feel so at ease. And full disclosure, so did you, Dan. I mean, when I was still in Seattle, the great Gary Miller got you on the phone with me. We had a great talk. You really were a straight shooter. You really let me know, hey, a lot of the women before you didn't really do great, probably just Robin, you know, type of thing. But it really helped me. So the first SportsCenter with Chris, he welcomed me, and I just didn't want to screw up. You know, I just wanted to stay in my lane, not upset the apple cart, do as I'm told, and just, you know, just try not to stumble. But I was a little nervous.
3: And I was honest with you because I wanted you to know what you were walking into. And like, you really, really, really have to know your stuff. And you prove that. But it's not like a local sports caster.
15: Right.
3: This is, you got to know the Brewers bullpen. And you got to know what the Vezina trophy is. Like, all of these things. I just wanted you to know you're coming in here. And they're going to be watching, and they're going to be listening, and it will be tougher for you than it would be for a guy. But, you know, once you got in, and once we realized that you were more proficient with hockey names, we're like, okay, you're going to survive. You carried that torch. You planted that flag a long, long time ago. You and Buchagras fought for the NHL as much as anybody has, and, you know, good for you for doing that.
15: Yeah, and thanks for those nice words, Dan. And yeah, that did mean a lot because you're honest and that's how you are. You're genuine. And, you know, I've always adored you. I always tried to, like, look up to you because the way you did sports and, of course, now, you know, doing this amazing, successful Dan Patrick show that you've done for a few decades already. But when you did SportsCenter, you just talked to people. You weren't shouting. You really weren't. You were connected. And to me, that's what it was all about. As you know, like I always use this term, but it's not overused for me because it's the truth. I'm a fan first. And I wanted to make sure that I could connect to those viewers and let them know not only that I knew my stuff, but I was one of them. I had passion for my teams, that I loved doing sports, that if I wasn't on SportsCenter, I'd be watching SportsCenter. I'd be watching anchors like you, Dan.
3: The changes in the media. Where are we headed, do you think, with this?
15: Yeah, I mean, isn't it great we're not breaking in now?
3: Oh, I mean, we were so fortunate that you didn't have social media.
15: Right.
3: And you might know the result, but you had to tune in to see the result. So that was, you know, a natural feeding process for us on SportsCenter, certainly the 11 o'clock, because you're tuning in because you don't know exactly how your team won or lost.
15: Was there anything more exciting than following a live game or something amazing that happened in sports and you're coming on SportsCenter and you know those viewers can't look anywhere else, find it anywhere else for the most part back in the day in the golden era, and they were watching you. And I equate this all the time. You know, we're not athletes, but if ever I came, professional, by the way, if ever I came close to that feeling in a big stage, big game, that adrenaline rush, I don't know about you, Dan, but man, I did my best highlight reads when I knew everyone was watching, especially back then, and following a live event. And yeah, I mean, where is it going now? It's just different. And, you know, kudos to ESPN. They adjusted along the way, you know, some great moves, some not so great. But it's a crowded playing field now. We were the only game in town, and we were very fortunate. And I'm grateful every day to play a part in that.
3: Talking to Linda Cohn, tonight is her last night at the mothership after 34 years. I want to expound upon something that I said to Rich Eisen during the That Was SportsCenter interview that he did with me a couple of weeks ago. When Keith Olbermann left, and I know there were a lot of people in the building who wanted that job, and I didn't make any request. I didn't do anything. I said to Steve Bornstein, you pick who you want to see every night, because I didn't want that on me.
15: Yeah.
3: And you know, the more I thought about it, I had suggested you because I thought that, first, you could do it. Second of all, it was different than, you know, with Keith and I. And it didn't go over immediately. Like, they said, well, who are you thinking? And I thought, Rich. I knew Stuart didn't want to do it, and I knew you. And I just remember, I didn't know they were going to pick Kenny Mayne. I had no impact because I didn't know if Kenny wanted to do something like that. Kenny's more of a send him out on the road and let him do features where, you know, the 11 o'clock, it's live and it is, I mean, it's tense.
15: Yeah.
3: And you got to be, you know all the sports and all that. I didn't know if that was what Kenny wanted to do. And that's why I had suggested you. So I brought it up to Rich. I didn't want it to be one of those throwaways. I wanted to at least explain that to you, that I thought you were probably going to be the ideal person for a variety of reasons.
15: Well, I appreciate that. I did not know that until you made that comment to Rich on that this was SportsCenter. And I was on that, and Rich did such a great job with those episodes so far. I love that. Dan, you know me. I wasn't the type to go knocking on doors. I wasn't going in anyone's office. I didn't even know where they were located. I don't even know if they'd let me in at this point to, you know, campaign for myself like many of our colleagues did and have done. So I had no idea. I would have loved it. I know I could have handled it, as you had mentioned. But, you know, Kenny is Kenny. Some of my favorite sports centers are with Kenny Mayne. I just couldn't keep it together. He always made me laugh. I couldn't even look at him. I looked at him. He didn't have to say anything. I'd be cracking up at his face.
3: And I tell people how competitive it was back then. You know, politics, competitive. I mean, it was like there was a lot of talent in that room. In that newsroom, there was a lot of talent. And there was backstabbing. There was, you know, playing favorites, go to management. I mean, whew. I'm glad I survived.
15: Yeah.
3: I don't know how you felt.
15: Yeah. No, absolutely. You know why? I tried to not get involved in it. I didn't want to get into the weeds, into the minutia of what you just said. A lot was toxic, but I tried to side with the laughter and the people that were grateful and just happy to be there. And we were having fun. And you know that, Dan, you and Keith and the whole gang, Tarico, Myers, you know, all the old people that I keep leaving out of so many people. Cause I've worked with about you think I've done 6,000 sports centers. I think I've worked with 6,000 different anchors on sports center. Can't even keep track. They're coming out of the woodwork, which is wonderful. But, yeah, I mean, I just try to stay away from it because let's face it, Dan, we had more laughs than we didn't. And I felt as I look back, that's what matters. And, you know, I've been saying this a lot and it really touches my heart when you say, how am I going to feel tonight? I think what has resonated with me the most so far is all these incredibly talented young women who have reached out to me to say that they never would be doing what they're doing or would have the self-esteem or the courage to do it if they weren't watching me before getting on the school bus in the morning when they're in kindergarten, first grade, second grade, and realize that anything was possible. And Dan, for obvious reasons, professionally, I don't mind if that's my only legacy.
3: Oh, that's a hell of a legacy. I think we met in New York City when I was at CNN.
15: Yeah.
3: And you came in. Bill McPhail, my boss, said, there's a woman coming in from Seattle.
15: Yeah.
3: Her name is Linda. And I was there with Artie Burko, my producer. And he said, she's going to shadow you. And I remember you came in. And Artie and I were like, there's not a whole lot to watch here. All we do is, you know, think about the next story we're going to do. But I think that's the first time I met you was probably 1985, somewhere around there.
15: Yeah, actually later, because if I was coming from Seattle and I was still in Seattle, then it would have been somewhere around 89, 90, 91.
3: No, because I went to the mothership at 89.
15: Oh, okay, so it must have been early 89 because I went to Seattle late 89. I went to Seattle late 89, October of 89, and left in early 92 to go to ESPN in July. So anyway, the point of the story is, yeah, are you kidding? I was close to royalty, Dan. You're at CNN. I mean, I was like, I gotta have it soak into me. Maybe that was the difference. Maybe it started then. But no, seriously, Dan, that was funny. Artie, a piece of work. I do remember that whole scene, though.
3: Yeah. Congratulations. I mean, this is about survival, perseverance, but it's about talent. It's about stepping up in the moment, and you certainly did all of those things, and I'm proud to know you and have fun tonight.
15: Yeah, I appreciate that. You know, like I said, I'm not sad. I'm excited for what's next, and I'm going to try to stay present and be in the moment. You know, people in our business always have a hard time doing that. We're always looking to the next, but in this case, I'm going to pause and I am going to smile. And I'm going to be grateful. So I'm grateful to you, Dan, for everything you did to welcome me and having me on today. Thank you so much.
3: Thank you. All right. Linda Cohn, Hall of Famer, last official day, night at ESPN. I don't think they're going to escort her out like they do. Like Rich Eisen, they escorted him out. I mean, they may escort her out in a nice way. With Rich, it was like, come here. Because he had like 2 days left on his contract. I don't know what they think we were going to do. Like we were going to steal secrets or something. I'd already packed up all of my junk. And Elko doesn't have any of her stuff there anymore. Yes, Marvin.
16: When I was at the mothership, it's always so awkward watching somebody get escorted out. Like, oh man, it's good, nice.
3: Yeah.
16: Have a good life.
3: It's like the Green Mile. Yes, Paulie.
17: One thing I remember about your final day at ESPN, you drove home and we were starting to get things organized for the new version of the show and you pulled up in your Prius and I came over to the house a couple hours later and you popped the trunk and there must have been 125 neckties in the back of your trunk.
3: Yes. Yes. It's like they were rabbits and they multiplied. My ties were multiplying. in my back seat of my Prius. Harvey in Tallahassee. Hi, Harvey. What do you have for me?
18: Hey, listen. I have a favorite highlight, and this ties in with Linda Cohn's interview just now. I've been on before about 3 months ago, the Wayback Machine guy. But there's a highlight from you and Overman, and it's a highlight. This would have been the 11 o'clock edition of SportsCenter. It's a poorly lit stadium, and some receiver in a college game or something has just made a miracle catch, and it's kind of in the shadows. And you, Overman, and you begin singing Cat Stevens' Moon Shadows as the highlight went on.
3: Well, thank you, Harvey. The older I get, the better I was, put it that way. Rich in Atlanta. Hi, Rich.
19: Hey, Dan. 63200. I was just going back to Alan Hunter's interview, and without a doubt, Dan, I love your music taste and all that, but he said the Grateful Dead is a religion. I mean, that says it right there. They're great. It's a religion.
3: Okay. I mean, is it great music, though, Rich?
19: That's totally great music, Dan. Jerry Garcia's played with all the greats, and all the greats will tell you he's one of the greatest guitar players ever.
3: Oh, there's a lot of great guitar players. I'm just saying it's an event. Grateful Dead is an event. It's just not my kind of music. I listened to it. I tried it. It's okay. You probably don't like some of the artists that I like, and it's okay. It's just, this is fun for Dylan and myself, going back and forth. That's all it is. Michael in South Carolina. Hi, Mike. What do you have for me?
20: Escorted out. Like, oh, man, it's good, nice. Yeah, have a good, like, life.
3: Mike?
20: Yes.
3: Come on, Mike. Let's talk again another time, Mike. You've got too many things going on there. Sean in Seal Beach. Hi, Sean. What do you have?
21: Hello, Dan.
3: Sean.
21: How are you? Yes, I'm here.
3: Yeah. Fire away.
21: Oh, hello. Okay. Hey, man. Hey,
3: turn down your radio. No. We'll do it again. No. Try it another time. Come on now. Let's do a tutorial. Call in. Don't ask me how I'm doing. I'm doing spectacular. Okay? Radio down. TV down. Get to the point. That's all. We want to make this interactive. Nice conversation. We'll try it some other time, Sean. Thank you for calling. People have their suggestions. They got Pearl Jam they want to talk about, and Beach Boys. Okay. Just make sure we have a good connection here, all right? That's all. How about we take a break here?
16: Come on.
3: To meet Friday.
22: Let's go. Oh,
16: come on.
3: All right, we'll take a break. If you're watching on Peacock, it's Meet Friday. 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

0: for a while. I can't have a World Cup without giving you soccer breakdown. This is when I was at the mothership and Gary Miller was recording a soccer breakdown. He was in the voiceover booth. And at one point, you'll hear him say, get out of here. And that's me going in there because we were upstairs listening to it and we were laughing. There were some tough names for Gary, but he's been a good sport. Here is Gary Miller, soccer breakdown.
1: Soccer breakdown in 3, 2, 1. FIFA, soccer's governing body. 3, 2, 1. FIFA, soccer's 3, 2, 1. The red card has become the calling card for this year's tournament. 7 ejections for... 3, 2, 1. Witness Romania's Ian Bladiu against the Swiss. Is or... 3, 2, 1. Cameroon's Rigoberg... Bananyag. 3, 2, 1. Cameroon's Rigoberg Bayangangzangzada-da. Bayangyang Song. 3, 2, 1. Cameroon's Rigoberg Banyangzong. Bayangyang Song. 3, 2, 1. 2. Get out of here. 2. Is guilt through. 2. How long is this tape? 3, 2, 1. 1, 1. Cameroon's Rigoberg Banyansong prevented a breakaway from Brazil's Bebeto. God almighty, I hate soccer! Cameroon's Rigoberg Banyansong. I'm better try that one last time. 2, 1. Cameroon's Rigoberg Banyansong. Oh, I hate this! Chalk up Bolivia's Luis Cristaldo for both on 3, 2, 1. But the most notable red card of the tournament came when Italian goaltender Gianluca Pagliuca, the mother 3, 2, 1. But the flurry of red cards thus far has taught coaches and players alike to control their play if they'd like to control their fate in this tournament. Holy that is all.
0: It gets better and better and better. My favorite is FIFA, governing Barty. Like, right off the bat, you're behind. You're behind the eight ball. Yeah, Paulie.
2: Every time I hear it, I hear something different. You couldn't script this. If you wanted to make a bit, you couldn't script that.
0: No. But then I'm upstairs in the newsroom. I come down, and that's when he yells at me, get out of here. I'm like, ugh. Fun, fun stuff. Who had the best week in sports? Todd, you got a nominee for me?
3: I'm going to give it to one of our guests from earlier in the week, Mr. Wyndham Clark. Give him some love. That was very nice, winning his second U.S. Open.
0: All right, Dylan.
4: Little recency bias, Dan, but I'm going Turkey. Gobble, gobble. Beats Team USA at the buzzer late last night. And a quick shout-out to our friend Seton O'Connor, who turned the people on to Arda Güler, who scored, and I bet on him. So thank you.
0: Okay. Marvin.
5: Lionel Messi. 5 goals in the first couple games of the World Cup, showing why he's the GOAT.
0: Paul?
2: I'm going to go United States tourism. People are really enjoying seeing the country with the World Cup, and I think it's going to have some spillover after it's over.
0: Nick in Florida. Hi, Nick. What do you have for me today?
6: Hi, Dan. 6'1", 170. Long time, third time. I'm still recovering from laughing at that clip. Legendary. But I did want to call to shout out Linda Cohn. It was a great segment earlier. I grew up every single morning. Now, I was only about 6 when I started watching it, but from like 6 to 10, and I'm 30 now, she was on the TV every morning before I got on the bus to go to school. And everything she said to you about just trying to connect and trying to emulate the way that you could connect with the fan. Like I was 6 years old, so I don't know anything about how hard it is for women or not. And I just loved it.
0: Well, you know, she was professional. She could handle it. Sense of humor, get serious. She knew her sports. And it's a tough job. It's a tough job that you want to make look easy. Ryan in Nashville. Hi, Ryan.
7: What's going on, Dan? Hey, 6'1", 175. First time, long time. Ever since the Dibble days, I really admire your professionalism, Dan, and I'd love to get a chance to meet you if you ever come back to Nashville. And just keep up the great work. I don't think you need to retire. your calling is radio for sure. So don't retire. I mean, I love listening every day to the show. So,
0: Ryan, thank you. Thank you. I appreciate that. This day in sports history, Paul?
2: I just have one for you. The let's see here. The White Sox and Cleveland Indians played a game in 1916, and the equipment manager put their numbers on their sleeves to match their numbers on the scoreboard. That was the first time that was ever done in professional baseball.
0: 1996, Allen Iverson's the first overall pick in a draft that included Iverson, Kobe, and Steve Nash. If they redrafted, it'd be Kobe, but would it be Iverson or Nash? We don't have enough time to talk about that.
5: Iverson.
0: Iverson, huh?
5: Iverson Marvin? He took a team to the finals.
0: Okay. All right. No need to yell.
5: No,
0: we're
5: no,
0: at
5: no,
0: the
5: it's
0: end
5: okay.
0: of the show.
5: No, no.
0: I mean, it feels like you're like scolding me.
5: No, we're going to do another hour right now, guys.
0: What did I learn today, Todd?
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17: Deeper resume than we realize. They mean bad news for 15 other fan bases in the SEC. It is Chuck Oliver Show on a Friday, and it's a wonderful Friday to talk college football. It's any Friday, and we're talking college football. So we will have guests, wonderful guests that Heath Klein and his Rolodex to the Stars are responsible for. Bottom of this hour, Brian Haydad, Sports Talk Mississippi. Mississippi State's got a win total of 4.5 out in Vegas. Recruiting ranking is not so super duper. And they do good in the portal, but it's just a numbers sort of thing. So we will have Brian Haydad on. We'll talk all the upside as well. They've got a Minnesota game that is just vitally important to them early, because 6 is a number that you probably need to draw a circle around. So we'll talk all of that. Brian will be on. He's a wonderful source. Jarrett Johnson, Inside the Red Raiders, 247. I believe the last particles of dust are settling around Lubbock, and the program has to move on. Brendan Sorsby's figuring out whatever he's going to do. He's not going to play NFL football in 2026, and no, he is not going to sue and back them down. I'm going to sue the NFL in local court. Okay. It's absurd to think that his legal reps are going to have the extended sort of battle, like it's against them now, because he would want to get into the supplemental draft for next month. It's about three weeks from today, and if it was going to be held, and it's not going to be held, and so then camp starts. I think it's 9 days before the league calendar begins. That's when you have the supplemental draft. So you're just a couple of weeks away from everybody showing up and banging helmets. And he's not going to be there. But that's a different story. That's for an NFL guy. Jarrett Johnson, he covers college. And Texas Tech, I've told you that with Will Hammond not playing, I still think that Houston game, they can win that 13-3. With Will Hammond healthy and playing 100% with Brendan Sorsby, I don't know, maybe they beat him a whole lot more than that. But
18: the key is the defense, and then sort of, throttling down maybe from the playing personality of Brendan Sorsby into more of a, we're not going to chess match you. We're going to kind of lean on the defense a little bit more. And so that's the way you can win a Big 12 championship. And if you wouldn't do that, you're in the playoffs like you were last year. You may host a playoff game like you did last year. This year, you hope you score. But still, you've been to the playoffs. And so that's high cotton for Red Raiders, no doubt about that. Got Jesse Simonton coming on. Y'all know him, the Surrender Cobra on Substack. We will talk about some of the higher level and congressional and legal and all that stuff. We got to cover it, but some of the higher level stuff with name, image, likeness, Sorsby again, just to find out his view on Texas Tech and their big picture going forward, because that's something that was on my mind earlier today when I was thinking about who makes the cut and who doesn't. And there is a really surprising use of about $8 a month that I have continued to take part in. I'll get to all that later and the expanding conferences and bracket and all that stuff. That'll be a little later in the program. When I say there's a much deeper resume than probably we have done a full accounting of, and it could be bad news for everybody in the SEC except for LSU. Lane Kiffin, he has an interesting distinction. If you look at his four previous stops as a head coach, one of those was only for 1 year, and that's right, that was at Tennessee. And then another, it was for 3 years, which is still not long, and it was, quote, only FAU and Conference USA. So what are you going to do with that? Well, you're going to mix it into the whole gumbo of your opinion, and I still think, he was at Tennessee that 1 year, and then did some FAU, but he got fired at USC, and you saw how I left Ole Miss. Sure, but four spots, a season at Tennessee, four at Southern Cal, three at FAU, and then the past 6 years, head coach of the Ole Miss Rebels. If I am looking for a perfect example of what we may be viewing with Lane Kiffin right now, I think it may be Tommy Bowden. Hold it! Ain't no LSU fan wants their head coach to be compared to Tommy Bowden. Well, at least part of Tommy Bowden. Because if we're looking for a perfect example of a coach who literally did all that he could at a school, I offer Tommy Bowden. And you would have to go back to the 1998 season. He had taken over the Tulane Green Wave. A guy named Buddy Tevens was there. A lot of folks, and he was a recruiting guy, and just a lot of people know Buddy Tevens. But he was the head coach there, and they went 2-9, and it wasn't very good. And then Tommy Bowden took over. And in his first season, they won 7 games, got to a bowl. The next season, they won all the games at Tulane. Now, that's a 12-0 record because it was 11-0. There wasn't a conference championship game, not for Conference USA in 1998. And so then there was, quote, just the bowl. Well, it really was just the bowl because even after going 11-0 and reaching the top 10 of the national rankings, Tulane's only bowl invite, their only option was the Liberty Bowl against unranked BYU. And so they went up to Memphis and they put a number on them, and then the season ended and Tulane's 12-0. So yay for the Green Wave. Tommy Bowden, properly so, he left. But what he did at Tulane, folks, it is the literal example of he did everything that's possible at that school at that time. And in 1998 at Tulane, well, that was all you could do. And the playoff folks told you, you're not going to be in a rotation or a BCS bowl, and you're certainly not going to be invited to the bowl that eventually had Florida State and Tennessee playing for a national championship. And so, not at Clemson. Not even in his best season at Clemson, because I'm not certain that he had a best season there. I don't think he did. He certainly did at Tulane. He did all that he could at Tulane at the time he was head coach. Now, John Summerall, 27 years later, it was different. But for Tommy Bowden and his staff, they did everything they could that school at that time. I think Lane Kiffin has put together the same sort of resume. There is a 7-year stretch, including 2009. And in that 7-year stretch, Tennessee had a winning record in the regular season exactly 1 year. How can the Tennessee Vols have one winning record, one winning season in 7 years? That's not supposed to ever happen. Well, it did. He was the head coach of the one winning season. At USC, well, he got fired. How good? He did everything he could at that school at that time, yes. Pete Carroll had just gone on a magical run, and he had at least one national championship. I think, like, retroactively, let him share one so that they could advertise it better for TV. Going, and now the two-time national, you know, so, like, they just stacked it up. But he had at least one. And it was an unbelievable football factory. So many awesome NFL players there and Heisman winners and all that stuff. And then the posse was headed to town, and so Pete Carroll lit out for the NFL. Enter Lane Kiffin. Well, enter Lane Kiffin after enter the NCAA. And so Lane takes over, goes 8-5 the first year, 10-2 the second year, and that is when the sanctions started to hit. 30 scholarships in 3 years. That's, and there, this was not the time like with name, image, likeness today where you can fund scholarships unlimited until this year. Now you got a roster cap. But you could fund them unlimited. You couldn't in 2012 or 2013. So you're running around trying to win games in a conference like the Pac-10 was back then. And you've got 30 players less. So, yeah, it caught up to him. You're fired. I think he did about all he could at that program at that time. Florida Atlantic. He takes over a 2-9 Florida Atlantic team. His first season, they go 11-3. They dip to 5-7 the second year. Third year, they go 10-3. Off he goes for Ole Miss. Folks, he achieved more than was possible at FAU. He took over a team that was 2-9 and won two straight conference championships. He gets to Ole Miss, and it became historical stuff. 10-win regular seasons, that was the rarity. And he had three of them. Unbelievable. Just an unreal level. So at Ole Miss, and where did they go? They went to the playoffs. So what was the level for Tennessee when he was there? What was really the most possible? With Jonathan Crompton at quarterback, who was not his. He just showed up and he's like, all right, that's Jonathan. Jonathan, that's Lane. He finished with a winning record and made it to a good bowl. With Jonathan Crompton in one season during a 7-year stretch where that was the only winning regular season they had. He went to USC playing with 30 guys less than the guy across, like you had 62% of the players that he had. And I've always talked about this. Yes, it hurts everywhere on the team. It really hurts. There's two boxes. It hurts on special teams in the second half. Look around, middle of the third quarter, end of the third quarter. Hey, I need 10 guys to run a 65-yard sprint. Who's up? No? Nobody? Yeah, because everybody's gassed because you got 30 players fewer. He may have done it at USC. I know he did it at FAU, and by golly, history will tell us. He did it in three separate seasons at Ole Miss, the level of achievement. The 10-win regular seasons, and then obviously making the playoffs, and then he wasn't there to advance, but he got him there. Folks, if he's achieved everything that was possible at each of his four previous stops, that's more than a trend. That means he's a great coach. It means he knows how to run a program and maximize. He's never had anything close to what he's staring at LSU right now. What about USC? They had the NCAA in town. They were minus 30 scholarships, and you had to hide when you paid players. So he's never had, against far less opportunities, he still achieved the same relative outcome. Everything that he could at that program at that time. If he does that at LSU, and it's not like I'm just spinning the wheel and picking some coach. Hey, if he does the best he can, Willie Fritz can win on that. Like, no, I'm not saying that. I'm saying look at what Lane has done in four really different environments. And he's had the same basic outcome in all of them as much as it was possible to do at that point. If he does that at LSU, is he a national championship? No, I think he's like multiple national championships there. He's never had access to this sort of opportunity where the bar, what can you achieve at Tennessee right now? What can you achieve at Southern Cal, Florida Atlantic, Ole Miss right now? What can you achieve at LSU right now? National championships. Year one, maybe not that right now, but doesn't have to be too far off. That's for sure. All right, we're going to take a short break and jump into this on a Friday next.
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0: ever since I was a tiny boy. I don't want no candy. I don't need no toy. I took a stick in an old coffee can. I bang it all till I got little money.
1: 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And I've been talking about it

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1: There is another layer of mystery. An additional detail that we just don't have right now, but it's only because of modern times. Chas Coleman will not play at Tennessee. We had one of their experts on, somebody we were talking to probably 2-3 weeks ago. Can't remember who it was. And he told us, he's like, yeah, it's really heading that way. That there is nothing official and there's no timeline for it, but it really looks like whenever it happens, it gonna happen. Well, Chas Coleman, it's official now. Earlier today, a bunch of folks, all put out that Tennessee and the transfer pass rusher from Penn State, they are officially done. He is disqualified from the Volunteers roster on a medical basis. And so all we had was Josh Heupel telling us earlier in the spring that, quote, he's dealing with some things. And then we'll support him and give him student athletes, and we value this, that, and the third. So that was the last we got, and word was that it was about halfway through spring, it was Chas out. And he was late coming back for summer workouts. They were supposed to be there on like a Tuesday or Wednesday. He got there late Friday afternoon. So it was pretty clear to some that this was going to happen, and then it did happen. As far now, when I say there's another detail that we just don't know, it's a salacious thing, but if it was an NFL guy, we would always get this information. Same thing now with a lot of players in college, especially somebody who's a big profile transfer from Penn State who can hit a quarterback like Chas Coleman, and he lands at Tennessee. Well, word around the campfire was he was getting between $2 and $2.5 million. And Tennessee, they've lost. So if you see this verbiage, and I've checked 10 different stories, and there's some reference to it, that Tennessee has lost multi-million dollar pass rusher Chas Coleman. Like it's a version of that wording, that multi-million, and that's true. Two would be multi. So multi-millionaire transfer Chas Coleman. They didn't pay him that. If you care, like maybe you're a Vols fan, you're like, yes, I'm a Vols fan. Maybe just out of anecdotal knowledge for the back of your gray matter this season. Tennessee had paid, who was it? I want to say maybe Eric Ainge had said that Chas Coleman had gotten only $25,000 to this point. There were other reports that, now everybody agreed on one thing, that Tennessee backloaded this contract. When they structured this deal, they backloaded it so they would not get caught. So that if he transferred before the season, for instance, like the Nico thing, like, they've had some of these at Tennessee. And so they are wording their name, image, likeness deals differently. So with backloaded payments, Eric Ainge is on the right. He said that Coleman had received $25,000 or even less. There are other folks, there's multiple other places that say between $200,000 and $250,000. He did not get all $2 million plus. So it's over, and at least you know that and can move on. In football, here is a coach's mentality, or that's what it's supposed to be. I cannot worry about who's not here. I only have time to concern myself with who is. And that's whether it's an injury, a suspension, homesick, whatever it is. So Chas Coleman, now they know he's all right. Well, I'm going to worry about who is here. And that's not going to include Coleman. Well, Swing and Heath.
2: Yeah, I am curious to see what the medical disqualification factor here is, because, as you say, Chuck, most of the reporting on this from the beginning has been that it was kind of a homesickness, maybe into the brink of mental health. But I've never heard of a player being medically disqualified from a school over mental health. I'm not saying it can't happen. I just don't think I've ever heard of that. It's normally, you know, there's a neck condition or something like that.
1: Oblique.
2: Heart issues, you know, things of that nature. Not mentally, he cannot continue to compete at our school. So curious to learn more about that. And then what exactly the next step is for Chas Coleman. If you're disqualified at a school, are you allowed to try and enroll somewhere and play this year? Is that what's going on there? Because obviously we know the portal's not supposed to be open, but there are exceptions. I do not know if being disqualified at a school then get you into the portal that way. If that would be the reason for them to do this, to just sort of say, hey, let's both shake hands and walk away, and you can find wherever's right for you, but it's not going to be here. Is that the reason to do it? Because that's the one thing I don't quite get here.
1: Yeah, and I think that it is purposeful. In fact, I would guarantee it's purposeful in the terminology, and I wonder if it's a category or a box they're checking, because here's what, when he is not eligible at Tennessee for a medical reason, to me, that carries. If it was a personality thing or a discipline thing or even a legal thing, that doesn't have to carry to another campus. But when you're medically disqualified, I've never seen a guy fail a physical for the Chargers, and then the next week he passes with the Vikings. Like, if you fail a physical trying to make an NFL team, that carries, doesn't it?
2: I mean, it can, but it doesn't always. There have been examples where some teams' doctors are more paranoid than others. I mean, an example we just saw in the NFL, obviously, Max Crosby was traded to the Ravens, and then the Ravens said, yeah, we have a concern here, but he's still going to be able to play for the Raiders. So he's obviously passed the Raiders' physical to the point that they will have him out there. But at least according to the Ravens, doctors did not pass theirs. So some teams have different standards. I mean, there's some things, if you get a diagnosis, for example, a spinal stenosis, you're going to have a real hard time finding a place that's willing to roll the dice on that. Yeah. But other stuff, depending on what it is, some schools or some pro teams are more willing to take a chance. Now, the thing is, with the pros, it's about insurance. It's about, we don't want to get stuck with this contract. Whereas college, it could be more about, we don't want to run the risk of possibly getting sued if we play a player who has a medical condition that could, if we're wrong about this, could lead to us getting sued for letting him play.
1: The reason I bring it up is because I think you're correct to go, why the terminology? Why the label? They could have put a lot of things in there that would have Heath equaled shaking hands and agreeing to just part in different ways, but they didn't. This, to me, seems to be something that will carry with Chaz Coleman, and I have to assume it was a choice from Tennessee.
2: Yeah, we'll see. And it's important to note, too, he was more valuable for them than anybody else. There were plenty of other schools. Ohio State was interested. Yeah, South LSU. Carolina and the SEC was interested. You mentioned LSU. Like, there are plenty of other schools were interested. Yep. He was a high-value guy for them because of the familiarity with Jim Knowles' defense. And as we've talked many times, Knowles' defense is apparently a little more challenging than most to get kids to pick up on. So every guy that could come with him from Penn State that already had that year under their belt was more valuable specifically to Tennessee. Now that you're getting him, but you don't have that added value of he's got that knowledge, and you've got at minimum some questions about homesickness.
1: Yep.
2: Like, I don't know what the market is for a guy like this now. We'll see. Somebody will take him, I'm sure, but I'm curious to see where.
1: Yeah, it's, again, it came to be expected. And at least now, the sooner it happens, the more you can officially kind of turn your attention if you're UT.
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1: Friday on the Chuck Oliver Show, dealing it out across the network, 9 states, 71 sticks. What a wonderful blessing, folks. Appreciate y'all making that the truth. It's all there for Mississippi State this season. Well, at least it is early. And when I say vitally important road games with Minnesota and South Carolina, I don't know that I've ever said that about a football team entering a season, but I'm saying it about Mississippi State. We're not going to play the win-loss game, but there is a chance to get off to a really strong start, and it would include a conference game, and then you come home for Missouri. 4-0, Chuck. They're 4-0 last year. And then it was one score loss, overtime loss. Like, it was a lot of disappointment after that. But it is all out there for them. So they were a lot better last year, and it still finished as a sub-500 team. So frustration around Starkville as well, especially with everything that's happening upstate. Let's welcome on right now from Sports Talk Mississippi. Covers every blade of grass in that state, I believe. It's Brian Haydad. Brian, how's your Friday?
2: It's going good, Chuck. How are you, man?
1: Doing all right. You are not new to watching sports, and you know a little beyond just the final score, I believe. What were you thinking, if we can go backwards just a little bit, what were you thinking after 4-0? Because I thought, well, that's obviously as good as you can be, and they really did look good against Arizona State, but this is about to get real. They competed, right, but they wound up losing those games after that. Tell me where your mind was after the 4-0 start.
2: Kind of where you were, Chuck. You know, I knew they were 4-0. The Arizona State was a good win for them, but I knew the real challenge was coming up when you looked at the next four games they played with Tennessee and then Texas A&M and then Florida and then Texas. And I thought, you know, at that time, Florida, I knew they weren't going to be a great team. I thought maybe they could get that one, and if they were competitive in the other ones and they could come out 5-3, they'd be in a really good spot. And the way those games played out was incredibly disheartening for Mississippi State fans, because they had a great chance to beat Tennessee, and they had a great chance to beat Florida, and they had a great chance to beat Texas, and they didn't do any of those things. And after those four games, the season just kind of fell apart for the Bulldogs defensively. Whatever improvements they had made the first 8 weeks of the season went completely away. They couldn't get any stops. They lose the Egg Bowl by double digits. And then they get to go to a bowl game, and you think maybe they can have a positive finish to the season, but that goes badly as well. So after that 4-0 start, Chuck, I thought State had a chance to be maybe a 6 or 7-win football team, but it ended up not going that way, obviously.
1: Well, let's start about the start of this season, because, again, at Minnesota and at South Carolina, that's kind of a strange double dip, but that's what the Bulldogs have. Both games are winnable, and then you're home for a stretch. And like I said, you're in conference, and it's not easy. Talk about where this team is positioned before depth becomes a huge deal, before, like last year when Will Whitson got injured, that changed a lot of stuff. Before that may hit, where do you think this team will be in September as far as ability to go on the road for a couple of opponents like Minnesota and South Carolina?
2: Yeah, a 4-0 start with this team and this schedule will be really different, because you're talking about two SEC games in there, two road games at power opponents there. A 4-0 start for this team would be absolutely massive. The other side of that coin, though, is, and sort of what we were just talking about, you look at State's first four games last year, look at their first four games this year, look at the second four. The second four are Alabama at LSU, Oklahoma at Texas.
1: Yeah.
2: So it drops off the cliff real quick for Mississippi State. They almost have to be 4-0, 3-1. If they're 2-2 after those first four games, Chuck, you know, that's when I'm going to start thinking about, is somebody going to have to replace Jeff Lebby? Because it's going to be really, really tough if they're not 3-1, 4-0 to find their way to a bowl game in year three for Lebby.
1: Okay, I think this is old news by this time, but Camario's all 100% healthy. Everything's fine. Yeah. You and I have talked. It looked way worse that night, but he's fine, right?
2: Yeah. I have rewatched that clip a couple of times, and I have no idea how he didn't, you know, I thought the season was over. I thought he would not play in 2026 watching that play. But he apparently, you know, Supergirl was out in theaters, but Superman might be in Starkville, because I don't know how he's not devastatingly injured. He's 100% good to go, and he'll start game one for Mississippi State.
1: Fab. Let's talk DJ Chester, because it's always the name we know from somewhere else. Is he going to blow folks up? Because he was good enough to start at LSU, but now he's at Mississippi State.
2: That's an interesting player because, you know, State brought in a bunch of linemen who they've got potential but not production. Some four-star kids from the previous signing class, two or three of them from the state of Mississippi. Chester has some of that production. He's played SEC football. Played out of position a little bit at LSU. They tried him out at tackle. He's an interior lineman all the way. So I think he ends up starting for State either at the center position or one of the guards. And hopefully he can provide a little bit of an experience, but more importantly, just an upgrade in talent. State's offensive line, as you know, Chuck, was awful a season ago. It was the main reason they struggled to win games. They just could not protect the quarterback. They couldn't run the ball effectively. They need that group to be much, much better this year, and Chester to be a big piece of that.
1: All right, let's talk defense. And I already mentioned Whitson. Dre Bledsoe I'm a huge fan of. And I like Calvin Dinkins, another huge kid behind him. Daylon Evans coming in from A&M. A lot of these names, again, it's the same thing. I know these kids, but I've also seen them play really good football. Before anybody's injured or depth gets tested or whatever, tell me about what you think up front.
2: I think they've done a good job of bringing in guys who can play at the SEC level. The first year with Levy and Coleman Hutzler as defensive coordinator, you had guys who had no business being on an SEC football field, playing for an SEC team. Those are guys who would have struggled to play quality reps in the Sun Belt, to be totally honest with you. But now you mentioned a bunch of names there. Those are guys who have played at this level. Will Whitson, you saw him before he got hurt. He was clearly going to be a difference maker for Mississippi State. If he's healthy, that provides you a lot. Calvin Dinkins, we finally got a full season out of him here in Starkville. Was good enough last year. Daylon Evans coming over from Texas A&M, that's a guy they didn't really want to lose, and I think he can be that space eater in the middle of Zach Arnett's 3-3-5 that frees up those linebackers to make all the tackles. So I think they've got some good pieces there. They need a difference maker. There's no Jeff Simmons, Chris Jones, Fletcher Cox in that group right now. Maybe there will be by the end of the season. But from a depth perspective and just an overall talent perspective, they're worlds ahead of where they were a season ago.
1: I'm not boots on the beach there, but I haven't heard a lot of conversation necessarily about what goes on in Oxford and Ole Miss and et cetera. We were all paying attention to Lane and that drama show. Yeah. But it seems that the folks around the program are really concentrating on like what's on their own plate. Give me a view up north and just like what the general pulse about Ole Miss is right now, because what's going on at the rival always is supposed to make things tougher where you are.
2: No doubt. I mean, this is going to be a good Ole Miss football team. The roster is still stacked from last season. Chambliss back, Kevon Lacy back, great pieces on the defense. You know, they had another great transfer portal class. It's all going to be about, you know, Pete Golding and what kind of head coach is he. He had a great run there at the end, taking over for the playoff run. But this is his team now. You know, I don't think we're going to learn anything about Golding this year unless it's bad. If he comes out and they're an 8-4, 7-5 kind of team, that's a terrible, terrible start to his career when you consider the talent that they have on the roster there. But if they go 10-2, they go back to the playoffs, we're all going to say, well, you know, that's a team that Kiffin recruited and whatever. 2027 is when we'll learn a lot more about Pete Golding. But this Ole Miss team this year, they should still be really, really good, should still be in the playoff conversation.
1: Brian, it's good conversation, brother. I appreciate the insight. Thank you.
2: Anytime, Chuck. Have a good one.
1: Brian, hey, Dad, Sports Talk, Mississippi. Vegas number, did I say the 4.5 for them? And when you look at, they've got a Tennessee Tech game later in November. But I'm talking about how vital it is that they beat, I'm going to either Minnesota or South Carolina. You need to win both those. Because it's not like a home game against Missouri. Remember, according to EA Sports, they've got the 9th best offense in America. A home game against Missouri is some sort of prize. So I'm talking about how vital Minnesota, South Carolina are. And hey, Dad's like, yeah, let's include that Missouri game too. Because if they need to get to 6, there is a Tennessee Tech game. So even if they start 4-0, not 3-0, 4-0, they're still looking for another one down the line. Unless 5-win teams being in bowls is the norm, and heck, maybe it is. Appreciate Brian's insight. It's always wonderful. We'll see him in just a few weeks down in Tampa at SEC Media Days. All right, we will take a short break on this Friday and continue next. Here's the-

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1: We've got to stack this. It can't just be, oh, hey, they did it last year, and then it's another, right? That just can't be how Texas A&M football goes anymore. And so I think it's a big challenge for us. It's a big challenge to prove that we really have shifted this thing and are moving in a direction that's going to allow us to compete with, you know, the best programs in the country year in and year out.
2: Mike Elko, Texas A&M head coach, and he says we want to stack this. We want to stack the seasons. Josh Heupel, we've talked about it. He hasn't stacked the seasons. And maybe no coach, maybe no coach in a really long time has had the kind of context to it that Heupel has. But the bottom line is, if you're the head coach at Tennessee and you've been to the playoffs and you're entering year six, like we all know, it's supposed to be getting better, and it's not. And I don't know that it's going to turn around this year with George McIntyre or Faison Brandon. Texas A&M doesn't have to turn around. What Mike Elko was saying is, I want last season to be the regular, normal baseline experience for A&M football. That's what I want. They open up, we've talked yesterday or a couple of days ago about the September 26th game. Are we talking Mark Passwaters? That's right. At LSU. And it's after LSU and their big emotional thing with Ole Miss. And so that'll be on Lane Kiffin and the upperclassmen and all these other things that everybody knows about getting LSU's mind right. But before that, Missouri State, Arizona State, Kentucky, all at home. Bear of a trip on the road that you may. There's no chance they're extra keyed up and focused for the game. I can't imagine that LSU will come in laser locked on Texas A&M. I don't, like, at the very least, Lane's playing for the tie psychologically. Just come in, have him come in as a baseline. And then Arkansas. And then, like, you've got a chance there. Missouri, Citadel. Like, it's doable. It's not easy. But at the same time, I'm saying it's doable. I'm not talking about it's doable for Mississippi State with Brian Haydad. We're talking about, hey, man, can they beat Minnesota and South Carolina back-to-back? So depending on where the bar is, and that Texas A&M, he says, I want it to be high. I want it to be up there. Chuck Oliver Show continuing on this here Friday. And there is a detail, one huge detail, still to be determined, but I guess all the important stuff is all worked out. Notre Dame's deal with NBC. They have to give one game. It's similar to like the SEC Network and then SEC Network Plus. Each year there will be one Notre Dame home game that is exclusively on Peacock. And every year, because Notre Dame's a baller program, they have to have at least six. That's not real. They'll have at least seven. There were times when you would look and you'd see the big baller move was we had eight home games one year. All we're playing on the road is what the SEC makes us. But for most folks, it's seven. And so Notre Dame has seven home games this year. And one of those will be broadcast exclusively on Peacock. Now, the reason I bring this up is because, A, I think it's pretty easy to pick which game is going to be on Peacock. And, B, anyone like me who has been immediately planning that as soon as the next big divide comes, that Notre Dame is going to be in one of the two remaining power conferences, that still is supposed to be the outcome. But it'll take a lot more, I'll say, negotiations, finagling, waiting each other out than maybe at least I've been paying attention to. The game at Lambeau, that's a Notre Dame home game, so that's an NBC game. The September 12th game, and that's the Shamrock Series game as well, where they just tour around the country somewhere and it's not at the other team stadium, and it's not in Notre Dame. They'll play like Washington State and San Antonio or something. Well, they're playing Wisconsin, the Badgers in Green Bay, in Lambeau. So that's the Shamrock Series, and that's a home game, so that's NBC. The other home games are Rice. That's going to be the Peacock game, but they haven't announced it. Michigan State, Stanford, Miami, Boston College, and Southern Methodist. The Miami game is

0: huge. That schedule stinks. And SMU, I don't know, they could be a playoff team this year. Absolutely they could. That's the home schedule that NBC is paying for. Get to that in a second. You get Wisconsin, Rice, Michigan State, Stanford, Miami, BC, SMU. Reason I bring this up is because Notre Dame's media money from NBC, it's always been good. You know it doubles beginning this season for that schedule that I just read you? Rice, Michigan State, it doubles beginning this season. It had been good. It now is double good. It goes from $25 million per year that NBC pays and Notre Dame keeps it to $50 million per season. NBC, first thing they do is stroke a check. It's $50 million. We get your home games. Notre Dame's like, yeah. Well, that's big-time conference money. They may not need to join a conference. Yeah, that $50 million. Folks, this is the tough part. That's barely the half of it. The ACC pays Notre Dame $17 million to schedule 5 football games per season as well as their full members in the other sports. Then there's the playoff money. Notre Dame didn't get playoff money last season. Oh, yes, the Irish did. Heath, do you think this is like gen pop knowledge that whether Notre Dame has gone to the playoffs or not, they get a check every year? Do we all know that?
1: I'm not sure everybody understands that.
0: $12 million per playoff bracket, whether included or not. If they're in the field in advance, they get $6 million. So, back to NBC's media money. If you're Notre Dame and you're looking around going, we're getting about $80 million a year anyway, what's the Big Ten getting? What is each SEC member getting? And we ain't got to share it with anybody. Here's why we should care about this. Notre Dame, I still think they join a conference. They will only join a conference if it can somehow be, quote, forced to through scheduling denial. And if the Irish's spot in the final 40 is taken by, I don't know, SMU or Georgia Tech or maybe it's Florida State, who gets the golden ticket by virtue of the 40th and last spot earmarked for Notre Dame, well, the Irish won't take it. At that point, the Final 40 chooses the best remaining program on the outside. And then Notre Dame is left to schedule, I don't know, South Florida, Kansas, Texas Tech. All, hey, Notre Dame, you and Sparky, every other year in South Bend, the other year in Tempe. That's what you're talking about with Notre Dame. So that's why I think they will have to join a conference. It'll benefit both. There's so many dudes involved that I think if there were women involved, it'd be different. There are so many men involved, it's going to be about like this posturing and who needs each other more and who tips their hand first, and they'll have to go through all that Mexican standoff stuff. But beyond that, it'll get done because even at this staggering amount of money, I think at the end of the day, Notre Dame will join one of the conferences. What's going on, Heath?
1: All right, so Chuck, we have a kind of an odd situation evolving with the SEC network. We mentioned earlier in the week that Jordan Rodgers, according to a report, had been taken off of the ESPN SEC network pregame show that he'd been doing and also off of the night broadcast that he'd been on as a part of things with Tom Hart and Cole Kubelik that had been the primetime broadcast now for like 8 years on the SEC network. It wasn't clear what that meant for anybody else.
0: Yeah.
1: Now, word coming down from front office sports and then confirmed on social media by Aaron Murray, the former Georgia quarterback becomes the color analyst in the booth. We have no idea if there's going to be a sideline reporter. I would assume there would be, but whether that's Cole Kubelik or whether he gets a different assignment or not, I don't know. And where Tom Hart's going, again, not clear.
0: It was weird. We didn't see any of these details.
1: Yeah, Matt Schumacher becomes the new play-by-play voice. And if you're saying, I have no idea who that is, you're not alone. Had not been previously doing stuff on the SEC network. He has done some Big 12 stuff, but Chuck, I mean, honestly, I have no memory of seeing him do anything. So that doesn't mean Matt Schumacher is not good at what he does. I don't know who he is and what he does beyond looking at a resume. So we'll see how he fits in. But when you have a crew that has the knowledge of the SEC and familiarity with everybody in the conference the way that those guys did, replacing them with somebody from outside the conference, even if he's the next, you know, Bob Costas and Marv Albert and Keith Jackson all rolled into one, he's still going to have to build those connections and kind of learn the history and everything else. So I don't know. It's just an interesting choice by them. And I think Cole's really good at what he does. Tom Hart's certainly solid on play-by-play. So I hope that they will have a presence somewhere. I'm going to be seeing them on Saturdays that makes this a positive for them, because otherwise, again, Aaron Murray knows what he's doing about football, but this just seems like on paper kind of a head-scratcher move.
0: It seems that maybe they fixed something that wasn't broke. And you're right, after, is it, I don't know, 8 years or 9 years or however long that crew's been together on SEC Network, it's always been consistently well received, reviewed, consumed, all of it. And I am assuming that with guys that talented that there is another announcement coming. It's odd, and I'm not going to assume anything bad until then, but it's odd that there's not a whisper as to what is going to happen yet, because you're right. Like, Uncle Vern did not introduce himself as Uncle Vern. He became that over the decades. Gary Danielson, I've talked about it. When he is, I don't know where the Grove is. I'm like, what are you doing on an SEC broadcast? Gary Danielson turned in just fantastic, and a guy that you'll always remember doing SEC games. So you're right, Heath. You can get to that, but not even Vern Lundquist or Brad Nessler or whoever started there.
1: Yeah, and so, again, we'll see. I'm sure he'll be perfectly competent on play-by-play, but the other parts of it are the part that you only get through time.
0: Yeah. All right, so a lot going on in and around Lubbock, and it's not going to involve Brendan Sorsby anymore. We're going to take a quick break, come back an hour or two, go inside the Red Raiders with Jared Johnson. Invesco QQQ is an exchange-traded fund that delivers access to NASDAQ's 100 most cutting-edge companies in one fund. 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
7: 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In the South, it's always college football season, and the king of college football reigns supreme all year long. 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It's the Chuck Oliver Show on Southern Sports Today.
0: Chuck Oliver Show, rolling along, hour two on this Friday. Talk college football all week, all year. Have since 2014. It's a wonderful thing all across the network every day. Let's welcome on right now from 247, dealing it out at Inside the Red Raiders. It's Jared Johnson. Jared, welcome to the program. How's your Friday?
8: My Friday's great. Chuck, how you doing?
0: Doing pretty good. We have to start where we have to start. The Sorsby story is now an NFL thing. It's not a Texas Tech thing anymore, not in a technical way, but there has to be residue of that. A lot of people, high-ranking folks, put their names out there and kind of on the line for Brendan Sorsby for him to play this year, and now that's not going to happen. Is there a detectable hangover effect from this that you've noticed so far?
8: Not really, other than with other fan bases, media members, that kind of thing. I mean, you look at Texas Tech, just want to frame it for folks who, you know, aren't as close to the program. But, you know, Texas Tech right now, I mean, they signed a top 20 high school recruiting class, a top 10 transfer class. They have the number 7 recruiting class in the country right now. I think they're 7th in the ESPN FPI in terms of preseason. They look like they're going to be favored in every regular season game they play in next year. Two of their first three games are going to be on national television on CBS and Fox. Their final regular season game is going to be on ESPN. They return 13 of their starters from the Big 12 championship team. So, I mean, the team itself is excited for the season, feels good about the direction of the program. They got several commits after all the Sorsby, you know, dust settled. But in terms of national thought process, yeah, I think there is a lot of residue.
0: All right, true or false? General thought, and I heard this repeated a few times, that if Will Hammond hadn't ripped his knee up back in October, that there's a chance Texas Tech wouldn't have gone portaling at all for a QB. Do you believe that's accurate, and how is his knee?
8: That is absolutely accurate. I actually asked McGuire right after he hurt his knee in the postgame press conference about that. Will y'all be looking at for a quarterback now? He said maybe. Yeah, it looks like we probably will. And then later in the process of the offseason talking to him, that was why they went out. They thought, hey, if we're going to go out and get a starting quarterback, we might as well get who we think is the best. That was their thought process. But Hammond was a former four-star recruit, Elite 11 finalist, had shown a lot of promise, was the heir apparent, and was absolutely going to be the quarterback, and they were going to use that money in the portal elsewhere. Now, in terms of his knee, everything I've heard, everything I've seen has been positive. In terms of when he'll be back, he's supposed to be cleared in August, that being the 9-month process of coming back from an ACL injury. It was just his ACL McGuire did confirm that, which is good because sometimes, you know, there's other parts of the knee and the leg that get hurt, and that can complicate the rehab process and the return timeline. But he was out there spring ball. You know, he wasn't cleared yet, so he wasn't in pads or anything, but he was standing on it. He didn't seem to be hobbling around or anything, and he's been throwing a little bit. So they're expecting him to be back, if not by game one, then the thought process is game three against Houston, which is the Big 12 opener.
0: Just an overall comment about the defense, because I said with Nick Francis playing, I think that Kirk Francis playing quarterback, he's the transfer from Tulsa. I was like, I think they can beat Houston like 13-3. And one of my colleagues was like, no, all that talent's in the NFL now. I was like, no, it's coming in from San Diego State. It's coming in from like a lot of other places. Am I overshooting my anticipation? Because Jacob Rodriguez was good. Lee Hunter, like all those guys, David Bailey, really good. I think the defense can be as good in 2026.
8: Yeah, that's a really good question, and I think that's a worthy debate. They lost some really good players. I mean, Lee Hunter's another guy. He was just a stud. You know, being just the nature of the position, he didn't get talked about as much as J-Rod or, you know, some of the other guys, David Bailey, Romello Hyde. Those guys, really good players. I mean, they got drafted, you know, early-ish for a reason. But, yeah, Tech has brought in NFL guys. I mentioned that transfer class. You know, it was, I think, six, according to 247 in the country. And a lot of that are, you know, defense alignment, four-star defense alignment, you know, a high three-star transfer defense alignment, guys that have played, you know, power four football that a lot of people wanted across the country, and Tech was able to get them. And I think it's worth noting that James Blanchard, Texas Tech's general manager, he has a philosophy of building from the defensive line out. He actually said, and as a Dallasite, grew up in Dallas, wound to the tomb Cowboys fan, I hate to say this, but he's copied the Philadelphia Eagles kind of blueprint in terms of getting as many stud defensive linemen to control a game, to first stop the run and then put pressure on the quarterback. And if you could do that year in and year out, you're going to be a contender. That's his belief. So, yeah, they lost a lot of really good players. And you mentioned J-Rod. They brought in Austin Romaine, who was one of the other best Big 12 linebackers the last couple of years at Kansas State, to replace him. But they returned a lot of guys. The guys they replaced are hard to replace, but they brought in dudes who are going to be playing in the NFL as well.
0: I'm excited for Texas Tech for Malcolm Simmons. He is freaky athletic. Micah Hudson. I mean, if you look at the recruiting stars, they're what they are. And then these are some guys who have actually performed at the D1 level so far. The wide receiver core looks frightening.
8: Yeah, it's funny, is a lot of fans were worried that it might be a weakness because, you know, the running back room, they return, you know, two very good players, add another former four-star guy, but the receivers, people were kind of nervous about. You, they lost their two outside guys, but starting outside guys from a season ago. But Kenny Johnson's a guy who isn't talked as much from Pitt, but he's been very productive, and he was just lights out in spring to the point that he locked down a starting spot and will probably be the primary punt returner. Malcolm Simmons and Micah Hudson are battling on the other outside receiver spot. And yeah, Micah Hudson's a former five-star recruit. He's a guy who he transferred out after his freshman year. There was some drama there, as there always is with a football program. He went to A&M for spring, left there, came back, walked on last year as a former five-star recruit, paid his dues, you know, put his head down, just worked, and he looked great in the spring. So I don't know who's going to start between him and Malcolm Simmons, who brings a lot of speed, some experience there, having come from Auburn as a four-star guy himself. But they're both going to play a lot, and they feel really good about those guys. They bring back Coy Aiken at inside receiver out of the slot. That guy, his final year in high school, led the country in receiving and was the state championship MVP here in Texas in his classification. And he was the offensive MVP of the Big 12 championship. So, yeah, they feel really good about the receiving core. It's not even mentioning Terrence Carter, who I believe is one of the best receiving tight ends in the country. And then their running backs are all great receivers as well.
0: All right, let's go off field. Last thing, Jared Johnson, inside the Red Raiders, 247. So it's funny because from the outside world, we'll see a very well-known, very public booster or fan of a program, and we all form an opinion. That opinion of Cody Campbell is, who's that guy think he is? He's so loud. He's new money, et cetera. What's the opinion of Cody within the Texas Tech athletic department?
8: Oh, well, they love him, of course. I mean, he puts his money where his mouth is, and, you know, whether you agree with him or not, you know, for somebody who, like you and I, what we do for a living, there's so much, so many times where people are disingenuous. And whether I agree with Cody or not, it seems like he says what he believes, which is rare. And West Texas, that's what that's all about, is being honest, being real. No one's ever going to be right all the time, but the fan base loves him. I mean, obviously, the monetary investment, he's put into the program and the school. And then not just that, but when it seems like the rising tide is against Texas, little old Texas Tech, especially like an SEC or Big Ten country, it seems like Cody Campbell's the only guy out there at times able to really say what he means and say what maybe like other representatives of the university can't say when they're being PC. So Tech fans absolutely love Cody Campbell.
0: Jared, I appreciate the insight, man. It's a wonderful.
8: Hey, thank you so much for having me on. Anytime, man.
0: Yes, sir. From 247. So there's always a view from inside. You don't know the guy. He really is a sweetheart. Or there are times. I hate using my own school as an example, certainly for this, but Heath, everybody outside the Auburn fan base, pretty much everybody knew about Bobby Lauder, even if he was just a characterization. People knew that name, right?
1: Yeah, after the Terry Bowden thing especially, it was pretty hard not to.
0: Okay.
1: Unless you really, really didn't pay attention, it was pretty hard not to become aware of Bobby Lauder.
0: And so it's funny because he was stroking a check for, I think it was like $10 million a year at the most. That's what I heard, was $10 million a year. And there, the outside opinion was kind of the same as the inside opinion. Every so often you get that really high profile booster, and whether it's T Boone Pickens, which back in the day, he's kind of the OG of the $100 million gift. Now you almost got to have one of those, but T Boone Pickens, I'm going to get the figure wrong. I think it's like $125 million, $129 million or something that he was going to pledge over however many years. And, oh my gosh, Oklahoma State, they got unlimited checkbook. Now it's like, that's a significant gift. We really appreciate it. Before it was transformational and it was singular. That's not what it is anymore. But there's always a view inside the program as well. So it's interesting that, no, universally, he's our guy. I wonder if it is sort of that new money thing. Like, Texas Tech is a new money program. They're a new to this level program. And so there's no existing power structure or previous way we did it and it worked so well. There's none of that in Lubbock. And so I wonder if that's part of it as well. They don't have as much history to defend, and so maybe that's it. But it's always good to have Jared on. I always appreciate him. All right, short break. More next. I got out my crayon. I have marked my calendar. The Chuck Oliver Show returns to Harris Cherokee in Cherokee, North Carolina on Friday, July 10th. Now, that's when I'm going. It's so close. You can go to Harris Cherokee or Harris Valley River in Murphy, about an hour away. Anytime you want. It's within the footprint of the Chuck Oliver Show for everybody. It's only a couple of few hours, maybe at the most, and you're on property in North Carolina at a place with great accommodations, golf, dice cards, slot machines, all of that, as well as the Caesars Sportsbook. 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We're going to be there Friday, July 10th. 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
1: It is. More college football talk from Chuck Oliver on Southern Sports Today. So naturally, I'll not only talk about Major League Baseball, but I'll talk about like the worst subject possible when it comes to Major League Baseball. And it all starts, I get reminded every time I get asked a college football, one particular college football question, whenever I get asked, I always think of Major League Baseball. I get asked somewhat regularly, a few times a year, hey, what was Bo Jackson's greatest run? And I think it was a screen pass. If you want to YouTube your computer, they were down to Texas A&M in the 86 Cotton Bowl, and I think it was Pat Washington throws a little screen pass to Bo. He caught it outside the numbers on the far sideline, all the way across the field eventually, and I mean, there was a rocket on his back. So it was about as impressive as I've ever seen Bo Jackson run. I think it was a screen pass. Well, if you fast forward from that January 1st to August 10th, 1994. Bo was continuing his all-star Major League Baseball career. Went 1-for-2 for the Angels. They got the dub. And then the strike happened. And according to Bo Jackson, who had played Major League Baseball into NFL football nonstop for about 5 years, he said, because of the strike, he went home and in his quote, got to know my family, and I really liked them. He's like, I want to stay here with them. So he was about to be a free agent, and he turned down a $10 million three-year contract, which was good money at the time. Good money today. I believe $10 million for 3 years is still good money. And Bo was like, no, stayed home for good. No more Bo Jackson as a pro athlete. Any day that we missed Herschel or Dion or Bo as a pro athlete is a day we were deprived. And when it's age, when it's injury, whatevs, that's normal. It's not supposed to happen because of a strike. It's not. And with Bo Jackson, it did. His professional career, he'll tell you, he's like, when I went home, he said, I was playing baseball into football. He's like, and then he said, I had a wife, and we started making smaller people. He's like, because of the strike, I was like, oh, what do I do now? It's August. Okay, I'll go home. I've never been home in August. And he said, I really like these people. I ain't going back. And honestly, he never has. He's still outside Chicago. If it's injury or he's getting old or a religious conversion or whatever it is, we've seen that. It's not supposed to happen because of a strike, and it did with him. With Tony Gwynn maybe hitting 400, we lost that because of a strike. Somebody else can do it. Folks, ain't nobody going to hit 400. Guys aren't hitting 300 these days. So December 1st, there's an MLB lockout almost certainly coming, and you never know what the long-range ramifications are in the moment. When Bo was playing for the California Angels and went home like every other ball player, had no idea that was the last time he had ever stepped on the field as a pro athlete. So there's always some sort of unfolding story that takes a long, long, long time to realize the impact of. So that's what we got ahead, I believe, in Major League Baseball. What's up, Heath?
2: Well, it's funny, Chuck, because I actually want to talk about something related to Major League Baseball, too, and it's this. Major League Baseball Players Association, according to Jeff Passan of ESPN, wants to pursue a ban on all MLB-related prop bets. And
1: saw it, yeah.
2: This is something, the more I think about it, I'm not sure why this is allowed anywhere. Now, the problem you have in trying to pursue something like this is you have, unless you do it on the federal level somehow, you have all these different states that have different ways of handling gambling. Some states don't allow any gambling at all. Some states only allow it in person. Some states, like a Tennessee, don't have in person. They've got where it's all mobile. Certain operators are only allowed in certain states. So maybe you could get one group to say, you know what, MLB, you're right. We here at so-and-so won't take this, but that doesn't mean all the groups would. So I don't know that it's going to be feasible for them to do this. But for anybody, Chuck, when we've seen the scandals that have happened with individual athletes getting caught up in trying to manipulate the numbers, it's embarrassed the NBA now multiple times. It sure feels like if you can't outright get a ban on it, what you could do is limit it to say the maximum you're allowed to take on a bet is $50 on this. Anything that involves an individual athlete, the max you can have is $50. Because remember, we had the story here in college football where you had that guy in Texas, and this wasn't some guy that on the face should have been the kind of person that would be doing this. This was a guy who was a apparently successful real estate agent down in the Corpus Christi, Texas area. But when things didn't work out for him on a bet with Louisville, he went bananas and lashed out and made threats to Jeff Brohm and people on the team and so forth. Anything that allows it to become about individuals, anything that allows somebody to say, the problem is not that I made a bet that I now am upset I lost. The problem is that guy should have thrown the curveball when I bet on him to throw the curveball or whatever. Anything that opens the door to that kind of abuse and somebody taking it way, way, way too far seems like a poor idea. And if you're the kind of guy who's going to lose your head over the fact you lose a $50 bet, then you shouldn't be allowed to bet, period. But I don't know if MLBPA can get this across the finish line, Chuck, but I think everybody across the board in gambling should be looking at this and saying, we want to make money. The kind of people who are betting, if they can't bet on this, they'll bet on the games instead. They'll find other things to bet on. We're not going to lose our shirt because people can't bet on whether or not the next pitch is a strike or a ball from a major league pitcher or whether a college athlete goes over or under a certain receiving yard total. There's other ways to get their money that are not going to put it all on one guy. I really do think that in all the talk about what's going on in Capitol Hill right now, this is the kind of thing that actually should be looked into for college sports and really for everybody.
1: Two problems, and I agree with you. I'm on your side. Two problems is that people get the hackles up when you talk about restricting their freedoms. In America, that's just what we do. I have the freedom to do that. But here's the really big problem. We don't handle freedoms very well. Like, I cringe a little bit. Like, the at-home jab for weight loss that you can just, like, order on your phone now? Heath, we don't handle freedoms well. We don't handle responsibilities well. Gambling, alcohol, drugs, you name it, we just don't handle it well. But by God, we insist we have that freedom. So it's this little seesaw inside us in America. It's this weirdest thing. Do not tell me I can't do that. Even if it's stepping in a pit of snakes, I've got the right to.
2: Yeah, I was all for gambling being allowed because it was the classic example of something that everyone knew. You weren't stopping it from happening. All you were doing was creating offshore markets in the corner bookie that exists in every city in America. You weren't stopping gambling from happening. Are there some people who are willing to gamble now that we're not going to go find the corner bookie or not put the effort in to set up an offshore account? Sure. You will have more people try it if it is legal than if it's not. But you were never stopping it. And I'm sorry, but there are a lot of things I would like law enforcement to be prioritizing on the list of things I want them working on. Any violent crime comes ahead of whether or not some guy's trying to get a parlay win on the Packers versus the Bears in Monday Night Football. So I had no problem with doing that, but that didn't mean that they had to legalize every single thing you could possibly bet on. You remember in the Last Dance where Jordan was betting on with the guy that worked at the United Center on whether or not they could get the quarter closest to the wall, you know?
1: Yep.
2: Some people are like that. They're going to bet on anything you give them. So you don't have to give them every single thing. They'll find their version of the quarter versus the wall with whatever you've got to offer. If you've got caterpillar races, they might bet on the caterpillar race. Look at the stuff Sorsby was betting on. You don't have to offer every last thing. And the corner bookie can't offer whether or not the first pitch of the game is a curveball or a strike. Getting it away from that, I think, would be healthy for everybody. I hope eventually MLBPA gets somebody who can actually do something about this to pay attention.
1: You remember the novelty of the Super Bowl prop bets? It was the one time I could bet who was going to score the first touchdown. I was going to bet over under 4.5 catches. It was just for the Super Bowl. Now it literally is for every match in every sport.
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2: Let me ask you a question today. Do you consider yourself to be a loving person? Now, I'm not trying to challenge you, but maybe I can stretch you a little bit in a good direction. Jesus said that we must love even our enemies and pray for people who mistreat us. He said that if we only love the people who love us, that's not even love. 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The Bible says that while we were still enemies of God, Christ died for us. 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
1: It's Friday. We're talking college football. Doing it across the network. 9 states and 71 sticks. It's a wonderful, wonderful thing. So appreciate y'all making that possible. If you're a college football junkie, and I'm serious, if you are smuggling college football through TSA, you want to be part of this newsletter. I'm talking about at Substack.com. It is Surrender Cobra, and this guy that we've had on for a long time is Jesse Simonton. Jesse, welcome back, brother. How's your Friday?
2: Doing well, and enjoying a little cooler temps here in Florida, which is a bit surprising because some rain has come. So how y'all doing?
1: Doing good, man. It's June, and there's all kinds of interesting things with college football to talk about. We will start in Baton Rouge. I was began the show today, actually, talking Lane Kiffin and LSU, et cetera. He's got a pretty established track record of how he exits places, and it's usually not great. But he also has a great track record of what happens while he's there. What do you expect in year one on the field, not the drama, the circus, all that other stuff? What do you expect from LSU on the field this first year?
2: Well, they better win right away. And I think, you know, Lane has tried to kind of delicately balance the expectations and reality that, you know, he is coming to replace a guy in Brian Kelly who couldn't get it done, with the notion that, hey, this is going to have a roster, albeit super talented, with some 50, you know, new odd faces in here. But they went out and paid Sam Leavitt a premium for a reason. They got Jordan Seaton, you know, who's probably going to be the number one offensive tackle in the 27 NFL draft for a reason. So with all the pieces they have, Chuck, the expectation should be not only to get to the playoff, but make a deep run in a 12-team playoff. Now, can that buck up against the reality of they got to get off to a fast start? I mean, September includes games against Clemson, Ole Miss, and A&M. What happens if they stub their toe early? You know, obviously, you can kind of now in the 12-team era, you can have a loss or two and still make it in. But I think considering that circus off the field, if Lane doesn't get off to a fast start, some folks in Baton Rouge are already going to kind of sour on this act that he's been.
1: I have been one who's talked about, and you were mentioning the LSU, the trip to Ole Miss, and then they got to come right back, and it's a home game, but it's Texas A&M, so that's tricky. I have been one who has mentioned that Lane Kiffin, he'll do the classic coaches thing, get the attention on him and all that. Is that, like, genius stuff from Lane, or is that Lane still acting like a 14-year-old sometimes to get the attention on him?
2: Well, I think Lane wants it. I think Lane wants the attention on him. You know, it's always kind of been the Lane Kiffin reality show. And whether he's moved that, you know, from FAU to Ole Miss and now to Baton Rouge, it doesn't, like, wherever he's been, you know, people have written many things and done a documentary on him and whatever. I'm not sure Lane's really changed all that much. I think, you know, he has maybe perhaps grown in some respects, or maybe some of the off-field philandering isn't kind of part of the Lane Kiffin reality show. But, I mean, Lane Kiffin made it about Lane Kiffin a year ago, or just last offseason, you know, with the move from Ole Miss to LSU. And I think that no matter what happens on the field with LSU, Lane's going to kind of turn that spotlight back on him.
1: So an SEC slate has always been an SEC slate. Now there's 9 of them. So with that as the backdrop, talk Auburn, because it's 5 straight losing seasons, and the fans continue to show up. They got a sellout streak. They purchase players out of high school and the portal. They're doing literally everything except winning on the field. And I look, there are a lot of stuff I feel good about this year, and then I look at the schedule and go, 9-game SEC slate. The win's got to come from somewhere. Tell me how much better you think the Tigers' record can actually be.
2: Well, a lot's going to hinge on that relationship between the quarterback and head coach. The fact that I think Alex Golish, you know, was able to bring his guy from USF gives them, you know, a chip that maybe they haven't had the last couple seasons. Obviously, Hugh Freeze was kind of considered a quarterback whisperer. That, I think, proved to be more in the past than in the present. Because last year, I think we would both agree, Chuck, that Auburn had probably, among teams that were not even a contender, not a playoff contender, but even just a team, obviously, that couldn't even get over, you know, the 500 hump, they probably had the best defense in the country. Now, they lost a lot of pieces off that unit, but Alex Golish has tried to supplement from the portal. He brought one really interesting aspect, especially compared to like kind of what's happening in Gainesville with John Sumrall. Golish bet on continuity. And so he brought a ton of staffers, players, off the field guys, what have you, from USF saying, hey, these are my guys and this is how it's going to be. I'm not saying one thing is right, one thing is wrong. Obviously, Sumrall took a much different approach. But I do think it's a kind of an interesting thing for us to kind of track this season because, like you said, I mean, Auburn's got a tough schedule. They still have Alabama, Georgia on there. You got some other really hard SEC games. Getting back even to just a 7-5, 8-4 season with a 9-game slate would, I think, at least be some modicum of progress, even if some Auburn fans, I think, are kind of hoping for maybe a faster start.
1: Let's jump to the ACC. James Franklin is a guy that I've always liked, been a fan of him, but he is very transparently motivated in some ways, and that's jab Penn State, but he's in the ACC, and so we need to talk about him compared to those programs. We all know what Miami is. I think the ACC is there for the taking. I don't know that it's there for the taking by the Hokies, but outside of Miami, nobody really looks different, at least to me. I like SMU a lot. There are some other teams, but nobody looks different.
2: No, I think you're spot on. I mean, I think, and I have written this at this Ritter Cobra Substack, I think that with this kind of FU money that James Franklin had, Virginia Tech was endowed with like $75 million. Most of that went to the football program. I think they're one of kind of the wild cards of this 2026 season because what is Ethan Grunkmeyer, a quarterback who followed his coach from Penn State to Virginia Tech. I think he's kind of a wild card. I think that because the ACC is so watered down, it's just kind of a really it's not angel food cake, but it's a really soft middle. There's the bottom, but then there's just a really soft middle there that there's an opportunity that if Franklin really is on this kind of revenge tour, if they can get off to a super quick start and go a 9-3, I don't think they're going to be a playoff team or anything, but if you saw them in Charlotte against Miami, I don't think that would be a stunner.
1: All right, let's go outside the footprint of this show then. We'll go to Indiana and Cignetti and his operation there because that's what it is. They're almost out of the JMU transfers. They've only got one of those kids left, and so it'll be even more about his process, his operational process. Is it foolish in your eyes to because I'm like, I got to see it a little bit more and look at all these changes. Is it foolish to doubt Cignetti after what he's done the past 2 years?
2: I think I would say this will be Act 3, obviously. Act 1 was a real shock just because no one expected Indiana to be that good three seasons ago. Last season was obviously a complete stunner. But I do believe in Cignetti. To me, the skepticism resides around the quarterback. Fernando Mendoza this time a year ago, while he was a transfer from Cal that maybe some casual fans were not overly familiar with, NFL scouts were already kind of gushing over, his physical tools and his kind of high upside. Maybe not as a number one pick, but he was on some of those way too early, late first round mock drafts. Josh Hoover does not come with that same, kind of aplomb or even just kind of overall upside. Now, he had his moments at TCU, but he was almost also a turnover machine. Mendoza, Cignetti was able, and his staff, to their credit, were able to kind of get some of that turnover issues out of Mendoza, who kind of had was plagued by similar problems at Cal. To me, Indiana's success this season is going to hinge on, can they kind of solve that problem with Hoover? Because the pieces around Hoover are just excellent. I mean, you could argue that Indiana has probably one of the top five offensive lines. The receivers are much better. You bring that, or not even much better. Last year they were a strength, but they get Nick Marsh from Michigan State. You still have the one kid who was there who kind of blew up at the end of last season, Becker, yeah. So I like a lot of the running back that they got is one of the blue chip tailbacks out of the transfer portal. They were able to really cash in on their success last season to say, hey, we don't have to just rely on these JMU transfers and a Pat Coogan from Notre Dame. We can kind of go get the best of the best. And so the pieces around the quarterback are still there for Indiana. It's can they get kind of similar results from Hoover that they got from Mendoza, which was obviously kind of such a key element to that team a year ago.
1: folks, we bring you Jesse every few weeks or so. You can get him all the time. College football newsletter for junkies. Go to Substack.com, Surrender Cobra, and you're going to get all the college football you can handle. Jesse, I appreciate your information every time, brother. Thank you.
2: Thank you, Chuck. Thanks for having me.
1: All right, man. We're going to take a quick break. Come back. Me and Heath wrap this up on a Friday.
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1: Like what I told everybody when I got here, is we're not here to complain about the past and what we don't have. We're going to go get what we need. We're going to work our tails off to get Arkansas back to where it needs to be. And it's obviously there's certain challenges, but I look at them as opportunities because this is a great place with a lot of work to be done ahead of us.
2: It will only be partially because of him. Like if he were, you know, Nick Saban from 20 years ago, he would win more. So I'm saying, all right, well, kind of it's going to be part on him. He's not going to win at Arkansas. You know who you would never hear that quote from? Hey, we're not going to complain about what we don't have. We're not going to talk about the past. We're going to do the best we can with what we have. You know who's not going to say that? John Summerall. You know who's not going to say that? Alex Golish. Kalen DeBoer didn't say any of that when he got hired at Alabama. Lane Kiffin, he didn't walk into Baton Rouge going, look, I'm not going to complain about what we don't have here. I'm not going to we're going to do the best we can with what we have. He didn't say that. The Arkansas coach says that. And he says it because it applies. I was one game off last year. And it wasn't, I didn't really say it out loud. Nobody heard me. But we were supposed to have Sam Pittman at Media Days last year. And so his guys walking past and, you know, the handler and, hey, coach doesn't have much time. And he was, because I saw he was giving people the excuse, like he's got to get upstairs to the big room. He doesn't have enough. Hey, coach doesn't have much time. And I was like, yeah, like week six. I think it was actually week five. Getting beat 56-13 at home to Notre Dame. That was week five. I thought it would happen in Knoxville the following game. But no, I was a week late on that. And he gets whacked, and so they need a new coach, and they go to Memphis and get that guy. But the reason that it took quite as long as it did, by the way, that like this wasn't just Arkansas. Part of the reason it took as long as it did is because also Auburn, to some degree, probably not Florida, even though they wanted Lane. Everybody wanted Lane, and there was only one, so I'm not going to say hold it against you. But Arkansas was a program that definitely had to wait their turn. We can't get our head coach until a couple of the guys that we're playing footsie with get confirmation that they either are getting the Auburn job or the Florida job, and so we can't have them. Or they don't get that, and we can't have them. And I'm only assuming that everybody that Arkansas initially targeted got hired because the guy at Memphis is never going to be your first choice. That's just not when you're a team in the SEC. That's just how it is. Now, can that be Charles Huff in a season or two? I don't know. If you're an SEC school, are you really hiring the Memphis coach? I mean, Mississippi State, I know who you hired. You hired an assistant. But in almost every case, is that really what you're doing to turn your program around? So that's where they sit. And it wasn't week five. Yeah, like week five, because I was a little angry. And then it was at that horrible game. Petrino takes over. They continue to lose, but lose closer. And then they move on from Petrino, and this is where we are now with Silverfield. So Ron Roberts is in town. He's calling the defense there, and so he at least got a gray beard on that side of the line, that's for sure. What's up, Heath?
3: All right, Chuck, so a couple of different things here. One, John Bacon is a guy that has been covering the Michigan program extensively for decades, and he raised an interesting point on social media saying, quote, not sure what's happened to the $10 million-plus report UM commissioned from Jenner and Block into the culture of the UM Athletic Department, which they started in 2025. Michigan did an exemplary job making the report on Dr. Anderson public the second it was finished. They're doing the opposite here. There's two different possibilities here. Maybe more than two, but two that immediately stand out. One, Chuck, is that as we head into July 4th weekend, that's also America's 250th birthday, so a little bit of even extra beyond just, hey, let's go on vacation.

0: fireworks woo, even more distraction, also in the middle of the World Cup. It is possible that this is the kind of thing they're planning on putting out in a press release at 5:55 in the afternoon on July 3rd. That's one possibility. The other one is that Paige Shriver has filed the lawsuit. She's the woman who Moore went to the apartment of, who had had the relationship with him, apparently, that led to the downfall of Sharon Moore there at the end, that she has filed the suit, and they're going to try and keep this under wraps even longer, saying, well, as long as she's got a suit, this is client privileged information with the attorney, and that it might be released like next July 4th, might be when this thing finally comes out. But it sure seems like they should be getting asked about it more, because this was supposed to get to the bottom of it. Hey, what's going on here? How is it that you have had so many different issues, not just with your football program? You had issues in hockey. You had issues in other sports. You've had people getting charged with felonies here. You've had, on top of everything else, now not one but two different coaches win national championships in their sport and then leave within the same year. That's not a thing that happens all the time. Like, Ward Manuel, we're all looking in your direction, man. What's going on with your athletic department? Even if you're not going to give me the details, the whole report, you have to be able to give me something. They told you something by now, right? Like, what did you learn? It feels like there should be more heat here.
1: Yeah, it'd be nice if they were private, wouldn't it be? But they're not. And you're right. It is a process that it has to play out. There can be ways to delay it, and it may be at the behest of someone who is an alleged victim here. But you're right. All of this will come out, and it ain't going to be good. And so if you try to be evasive or seem that you are trying to delay it for other reasons, that's going to be an even worse look. I don't know. The cover-up, the delay, the misdirection, that always will make it worse.
0: So just something to keep an eye out for, because if they're going for the let's bury it approach, there's no question when the time is to bury it. And that's between Thursday, close of business, yep, and Friday to put that out there. If they're going for that approach, we'll see. Meanwhile, Chuck, Athletic had a fun package this week, and I'm certainly not going to try and summarize all of it, but it's been a whole week around the idea of 90s college football and going back and doing things like ranking the best players of the 90s, best moments of the 90s, a lot of different stuff. Was the 90s the peak time for college football? A lot of different arguments being made. But I did think for fun we'd at least quickly go through the best teams of the 90s. I'm going to guess, Chuck, with very little effort, you can come up with who they selected as the number one team of the 90s.
1: No, I always overthink everything. Is it, oh goodness, who they got?
0: 62-24, Chuck.
1: Yeah, okay.
0: Yeah, Nebraska. Yeah, 12-0 Nebraska, 62-24 over a fellow undefeated team in the Fiesta Bowl with Florida, a Florida team that was good enough to win the national title, and the core of that team won the national title the next year. But after the pasting they put on Florida, it was pretty clear they were going to be number one. I was surprised by who got number two. Number two, they went with Washington from 1991, just ahead of Miami, the other team that was a number one. Remember, we had split titles back then.
1: Yeah.
0: So they were co-champs, but they went with Washington, giving them the benefit of the doubt at 12-0 over Miami. FSU, the Charlie Ward team, the 93 version, got fourth, followed by Penn State's undefeated team from 1994, another co-championship year. But Penn State's 94 12-0 team got the fifth spot. That Florida team came in sixth, followed by undefeated Nebraska from 97, which split it that year. Yeah. With Michigan, Chris Winkie and FSU at eight. Michigan, that split team, at nine. And then 92 Alabama, which, Chuck, is there any other game you can think of?
1: No.
0: That the thing that people remember, the number one thing people remember from the game is a play that did not count. Because that play, the stealing the ball from Lamar Thomas by George Teague and taking it and turning around running with it, that play was overturned because of a penalty. No one remembers that unless you were closely paying attention to the game. That is still the play that's shown as the signature highlight for that Bama win, and it's not even a play that counted.
1: I think there's a painting of it.
0: Oh, there probably is.
1: Yeah. Was it Daniel Moore? Is that right?
0: Daniel Moore. If you get a big first down in a game, there's a chance it might wind up a painting. So I'm sure there's one of that. Tennessee, for the record, undefeated Vols in 98. Ohio State with 12-1, not winning a title in 96. FSU 11-1, not winning a title in 96, losing to that Florida team. And Nebraska 94, going 13-0. Notre Dame 11-1, not winning a title. Those are your other in their top 15 that they selected.
1: That's what matters to us today. Presented by This Stuff Matters and Pastor Tom Gray, former SEC player at Vanderbilt. You can follow him, thisstuffmatters.net. Appreciate all our guests today. Wonderful. Our truest reporter from Mississippi State, from Sports Talk Mississippi, it's Brian Haydad. He joined us in hour one. From inside the Red Raiders, it's a 247 thing. Truest reporter for Texas Tech, Jared Johnson, was with us. Jesse Simonton joined us as well. Render Cobra at Substack. You can get him there. It's a newsletter about college football. It's wonderful stuff. So there's David, there's me, there's Heath, there's y'all, and there's the weekend. We're going to inhale, we'll exhale, we'll recharge the batteries for a couple of days, and then come Monday, be ready, because it's 2 hours of college football talk again on the Chuck Oliver Show.
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0: to put this show to bed to help us do just that, here's Denton Day.
1: 34 years in the books, Linda Cohen, done on SportsCenter. One of my all-time favorites, legend. Trailblazer in many regards.
0: Linda Cohen also just always herself. You know who her teams were before that was a popular thing. Loves her Rangers, loves hockey. And just so solid. Who dislikes Linda Cohen? Like, if somebody came up to me and said, you know who I can't stand? Linda Cohen. I would not be friends with that.

0: person. Just an incredibly nice person, too.
1: I do feel bad in a sense, because she's been awesome for a long time. But, like, retiring from SportsCenter in 2026 doesn't feel like it carries the same weight. Because when was the last time you watched SportsCenter? That was not Van
0: She
1: Bell.
0: Also, I believe, is the record amount of SportsCenters hosted. I think she's number one on the list.
1: I believe
0: the most
1: that's correct.
0: SportsCenters. So, with has 30, that going for her, sense. Too? It does. It does. And... yeah, when you think about the greatest SportsCenter anchors, everybody has their person. Like, for me, it was always Stuart Scott and Scott Van Pelt. Those are my favorites. But then people of the 90s would say, it's Dan Patrick and Keith Olbermann. Everybody has their people. And for women, sports lovers across the country... Linda Cohn, probably their person for a very, very, very, very, very long time. And then you just have so many. Just as good as it gets, Linda Cohn, and had it on while doing the show here and seeing Neil Everett and seeing Kevin Connors and seeing all these SportsCenter anchors come on to honor her. A really cool deal. So glad that you... place this where you did, because not only is it a nice gesture, it's an appropriate gesture for what we do too. And it is a reminder that you're right. So much has changed within the industry that the highlight show is not really much in the culture anymore. Scott Van Pelt kind of revolutionized it, but we're not going to SVP for highlights. It's a bunch of other things. It's personality driven.
1: I worked a show with Linda Cohn once on Sirius during the pandemic. Very, very kind. I was terrified, but she was very nice.
0: Yeah, I've met her a few times. When she went into the National Sports Media Association Hall of Fame, which, by the way, this weekend is the Hall of Fame weekend. They're going to be inducting posthumously Greg Gumbel is going to be inducted this weekend. Adrian Wojnarowski is going to be in town. Get to see Woj. Sean McDonough is going to be the National Sportscaster of the Year. Get to see him on Monday. John Harbaugh apparently is going to be his guest. Apparently they're very tight, so maybe we might catch up with the Giants head coach sometime next week as well. But shout out to Linda Cohn. Very well deserved. Make sure you're subscribed to the pod and the YouTube channel. 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
3: The U.S. Treasury quietly released its official financial report for 2025. It appears by its own numbers, the U.S. government seems insolvent. 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
11: 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These are the non-organic produce contaminated with the highest levels of pesticides. Well, this year, spinach topped the list, followed by kale, collard, mustard greens, strawberries, grapes, nectarines, peaches, cherries, apples, blackberries, pears, potatoes, and blueberries. Now, all these fruits and vegetables are part of a healthy diet, so no one is saying you shouldn't eat them. Point is, though, you could consider buying these items organic if and when you can, and then taking extra care when you wash them. The FDA recommends rinsing all fruits and vegetables, even the ones that are organic, under running water that is slightly warmer than room temperature. Don't use soap, bleach, or any fancy produce washes. I'm Dr. Sanjay Gupta, helping you live a better life.
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0: Don't know. We might get sued. 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Apparently bad things happen. Speaking of Big 12 country, shout out. Oh, wait, they're in the SEC now. My bad. Special shout out to our friend Drake Toll. The Savannah Bananas are playing inside Autzen Stadium. 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Autzen Stadium at Oregon going to have the Savannah Bananas facing the Party Animals. He'll be calling action Saturday on ESPN, then ABC on Sunday. And Drake just sent me a text because he's out west in Eugene. We're big in Oregon. That he'll be dropping by my Saturday program. I'll be on 4 to 7 p.m. Eastern on Saturday and at the same time on Sunday. So plenty for us to get to this weekend. Did Carlos Boozer make a one-handed catch at a baseball game? 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Greatly appreciate that. NFL owners have been exposed this summer. And a superstar player just called out their hypocrisy. That story is next on Westwood One Sports Night.
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17: A colleague of mine went to a meeting of the primetime seniors the other week. 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It's not just something to keep older folks busy. It helps to keep their bodies in shape and their brains sharp. Showing up with a good attitude is a must, And research shows that having the right mindset actually does lead to better physical aging. So if you need some suggestions to boost your positivity, experts we talked to recommended focusing on goals, which can boost your confidence. Practice gratitude, they said. One of the seniors my colleague met told her that just waking up in the morning is, quote, better than the alternative. That's true. Focus on the things you can control. Diet and exercise, and very importantly, surround yourself with positive people, because that can be contagious. I'm Dr. Sanjay Gupta, helping you live a better life.
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10: A better life with Dr. Sanjay Gupta.
11: By age 35, two-thirds of American men will experience some degree of noticeable hair loss. And by age 50, about 85% of men will have significantly thinning hair. That's according to the American Hair Loss Association. Now, one dermatologist explained that hair loss can either be genetic or it can be triggered by stress, illness, surgery, medications, major life events. No matter the cause, a lot of men, understandably, are frustrated by hair loss because it seems like a loss of control. You can take great care of your scalp by all sorts of expensive lotions and potions, but that might not matter. There are some tried and true medications that might work, like minoxidil or finasteride. But another solution is just shaving it off, and I've heard more and more how liberating this can be for a lot of guys. That's the ultimate control of their appearance. I'm Dr. Sanjay Gupta, helping you live a better life.
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1: Let's get set to put this show to bed to help us do just that. Here's Denton Day.
2: 34 years in the books. Linda Cohen, done on SportsCenter. One of my all-time favorites. Legend. Trailblazer in many regards.
1: Linda Cohen also just always herself. You know who her teams were before that was a popular thing. Loves her Rangers, loves hockey. And just so solid. Who dislikes Linda Cohen? Like, if somebody came up to me and said, you know who I can't stand? Linda Cohen. I would not be friends with that person. Just an incredibly nice person, too.
2: I do feel bad in a sense, because she's been awesome for a long time. But, like, retiring from SportsCenter in 2026 doesn't feel like it carries the same weight. Because when was the last time you watched SportsCenter? That was not bad.
1: She also, I believe, is the record amount of SportsCenters hosted. I think she's number one on the list.
2: I believe
1: that's correct.
2: The most
1: SportsCenters. So, has that going for her too? It does. It does. And, yeah, when you think about the greatest SportsCenter anchors, everybody has their person. Like, for me, it was always Stuart Scott and Scott Van Pelt. Those are my favorites. But then people of the 90s would say, duh, it's Dan Patrick.

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0: That's what makes sports great. It's what makes this fun. I'm not going into this thinking that realistically, though, the U.S. is actually going to win the World Cup. But I think most people don't expect that. It's enjoy the ride. Know that this is a soccer program now for this country that is growing really fast. Looks much more improved and has a lot of young talent and goal scorers. You got to have some goal scorers. And, you know, they've got that now. And it's going to be, there's going to be a lot of love for this pro, this no matter what. And the World Cup is going to be, you know, that no matter what. All right, Nick Ashew, Westwood One Sports.
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15: No windows open because it's hot.
17: It's way too hot. Yeah, we're just going with the air.
15: AC cranked up.
17: Let's make it go.
15: Sometimes Amy's like, turn it down. I'm like, no, how about we just close your vent? So we are having fun helping people. This whole paycheck thing, though, I mean, it's real to people because how do we pay our bills? What do we use to pay our bills?
17: Well, we use our paycheck to pay our bills.
15: I do. I think everybody is the same. We get money, comes in, and we use that money to pay the bills. And guess what? Bills continue during retirement. They don't end. Even if somebody doesn't have any debt, I mean, water bill, well, unless they have a well, right?
17: Right.
15: Realistically, though, groceries, gas, internet, cell phone. I mean, the list goes on. I mean, we need a paycheck. So you and I have just been spending a lot of time really talking about the importance of talking about this.
17: Right.
15: And we're going to continue to do that more so right now on this episode of the Road to Retirement Show.
17: So, there is a mismatch, if you will, in there. And so your portfolio designed to breathe and fluctuate, right? Flow and go up and down. But what happens is, you know, you get all caught up in that, and we've got to be able to create that consistent income.
15: So you're saying that there's things that are going to probably never go away, right? Is that, that's kind of what I was just talking
17: right,
15: about.
17: Right, exactly right.
15: The need for let's run up to the grocery store, buy some things, or whatever it may be. I mean, it's travel, lifestyle goals.
17: You know?
15: I mean, people want to do some traveling, have some fun.
17: Mm-hmm.
15: The list goes on and on. I kind of look at it like this as a retirement income planning expert. We've got to solve for two things, the retirement budget, right? I mean, mm-hmm. that's the basics. And then from there, we have to solve for lifestyle goals, you know, what people want to do. Also, we got to include healthcare, inflation, taxation, rainy day funds, and all that type of stuff. So, folks, 855-620-2416 is our number, #250, keyword retirement. 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Glad to be hanging out with you, talking about this stuff. I appreciate you spending time with us. But I going back to the your portfolio thing, Steve. You know, you were talking about how, you know, they're designed to breathe and fluctuate,
17: right.
15: You know.
17: Yeah, of course.
15: They're going to do that. I think for some people that's problematic, though, because they haven't done proper planning and their portfolios are fluctuating. And if they're fluctuating in a downward way, mm-hmm. and they're taking money from it because they have no income and distribution plan, then they're going to suffer greatly because of the sequence of returns risk. We continue to talk about that.
17: Right.
15: Portfolio is down, whatever, 8 or 9, 10%. People are taking 3, 4, 5% out. Portfolio is down even more. Takes a long time just to get back to where it was before it went down. That's real. That shortens the length of, you know, how long that portfolio is going to last, course, and work, yes, for somebody, you know. But there is a mismatch. I think people tend to maybe rely on their money in the market to provide them income. I'm not saying don't do that. I'm saying it just shouldn't be the only thing that people do. And that can cause a wrong turn on the road to retirement, leading to a dead end. Folks, if you do not have an income and a distribution plan that shows you where to take money from, when to take money, how much to take out, and how long it's going to last, call me right now, 855-620-2416. And ask me for an income and a distribution plan. I want to be real clear. If you have not saved any money or do not have any money saved, this is not going to do you any good. You know, this is for people that have money saved and they want to make sure they have what we're talking about right now, this paycheck.
17: Right.
15: And they want to make sure they don't outlive their money. An income and a distribution plan is for people who have money saved and they want to know how to do better. 855-620-2416. Come in, see us. It's always no cost or obligation. What about this whole thing of reactive? People just reacting, knee-jerk reaction.
17: Well, sure. I mean, look at the market this week. I mean, the whole, you know, IPO and all this stuff is just causing things, and certainly around that whole situation, the market's going crazy. And I think what happens is, yeah, emotion takes over. It's like, okay, I'm going to sell. I need to go to cash.
15: I can't take anymore.
17: Yeah, exactly.
15: This hurts too bad.
17: But so really you shouldn't do that. What you should do, call Trip and say, hey, I'm about to sell, but I know I shouldn't. Right? Have you ever got a call like that?
15: It's real easy. Pound 250, keyword retirement.
17: Perfect. Have you ever got a call like that to say, hey, you're my advisor and I want to sell?
15: I can hear it in their voice. For us in our practice, so Jonathan O'Reilly, my investment advisor, and I, you know, we're building plans that get people to and through retirement. Right. And we're doing it in such a way where it's very conservative and very cautious, right? Mm-hmm. So when the market fluctuates, we don't get as many calls as somebody might think when the market's down, because our clients know that we've already planned for market going up, market right. going down, market being static. But in addition to that, they also have a big comfort level, Steve. And you know what provides their comfort level?
17: What's that?
15: We talk about it all the time, the GLP.
17: The what is it?
15: Green line.
17: Oh, the principle. Green line principle. Okay, sorry, I was faking you there.
15: GLP.
17: Green line principle. So tell me about that, Trip. I mean,
15: not the GLP-1. That's a medicine, right?
17: That's right. I'm well aware of that,
15: yeah,
17: as well.
15: I think a lot of people. We don't help people with that. We're not doctors. Well, we're kind of like retirement doctors.
17: Well, yeah, that's right. Exactly. And the prescription
15: we're going to prescribe you something. It's going to really help you out. I mean, that's so true. Really. I mean, in all practical senses, the written plan for retirement, I mean, it is a prescription.
17: Right.
15: For people to be healthy.
17: What a great way to describe that. Yeah.
15: But the green line principle, what it does is it protects and preserves people's money. They can't go backwards. Zeros are hero. A lot of upside potential. And because of this, since our clients have this as a part of their plan, the other part that's at risk, they're not having those knee jerk reactions. Okay.
17: Sure.
15: Since we're professionally managing money, that's one of the things we do at Limehouse Financial. You know, we manage a lot of money for people.
17: Okay? Sure.
15: Every day people come in and entrust us with their life savings. Typically, we're working with 7-figure portfolios. I mean, we're helping people do better, people that have saved money, and now they want to know what can they do with it? How do they distribute? How do they not run out of it? How do they protect and preserve it? How do they pay less taxes? I mean, all that and a whole lot more. I mean, so maybe we should call ourselves doctors. I don't know. But I think this whole concept of reactive versus structured is kind of what we're talking about here. I would just say that without an intentional system, okay, mm-hmm. that a retirement lifestyle turns into a defensive guessing game. And it's dictated by things like what is on in the news first thing in the morning, or what they hear on the radio, speculation, all this stuff, versus a fact-based written plan for retirement. So for my listeners right now, I have a question for you. Do you have a written plan for retirement? If the answer is yes, we need to get together. We need to review it. We need to make sure that it's conservative, that it's accurate, that it was built by a fiduciary with your best interest in mind. And if you do not have a written plan for retirement, folks, this could be you. You could be reacting to things that occur on an ongoing basis, and it really could hurt you. It could really, really be to your detriment. So all you need to do is pick up the phone, 855-620-2416. I want to help you. I'm inviting you to come to our office at no cost or obligation and, you know, sit down and talk with us and get this written plan for life. #250, keyword retirement. What about sequencing?
17: Well, I mean, you touched on this just a moment ago, the sequence of returns risk. We talk about it every week, Tripp, but it's that important that we bring it up and we explain, because what that means is you could have two people with exactly the same amount of money saved. They retire at exactly the same time. One has a nice long life with money, and the other, it runs out in 20 years or 15 years, whatever it might be. How do we avoid that? What can we do to avoid that?
15: So when you were talking about sequencing, you weren't talking about sewing things onto your clothes?
17: Oh, sequence. Is that what you meant?
15: Or the game.
17: Sparkly?
15: The game, yes. Or the game sequence. Sequencing. I don't know.
17: Yeah, well.
15: Yeah, the sparkly things that people put. Yeah, I'll tell you what people really need. They need a sparkly written plan for retirement.
17: Well, so you can put a little rhinestone on
15: then
17: there.
15: Then they can walk around with it and say, look at this bling. And then their friends are going to say, where'd you get it? Limehouse Financial.
17: Well, I want to get mine.
15: Yeah, limehousefinancial.com. Give me some of that bling.
17: Yes,
15: baby.
17: Love it.
15: But the sequencing, overspending. So back to being serious, and we always got to have a little humor when we're talking about things such as perhaps people making a big mistake with their money. Mm-hmm. That's a serious thing. But, you know, the whole takeaway regarding sequencing is that the chronological order of which you draw down first can be literally, it can be a difference between a portfolio that may last 20 years or maybe one that may last 30 years. Okay. I mean, there's people that have come to see us, Steve. They've had very large portfolios. Okay. Mm-hmm. And people would be envious, but they were just terrified. They didn't know what to do. And they had experienced, you know, this whole thing that we're talking about, taking money out at the wrong time. And they were wondering how long their money was going to last, even though it was a hefty seven-figure portfolio. I don't know. We want to provide clarity for people. We want to provide peace of mind for people. Mm-hmm. So, folks, as you're listening, ask yourself this question. Would you like to move into, or if you are already there in retirement, move into retirement or be in retirement and remain independent and in control and have success? Well, if the answer is yes, then you should pick up the phone right now. I'm encouraging you to do just that and to ask for this written plan for retirement. It's for the next 10 callers in the next 10 minutes. It's individualized and it's customized just for you. This is no boilerplate plan. We want to get together, meet with you, learn about you, build you your plan, okay? And we do it from a fiduciary capacity, only making recommendations in your best interest. We're working with people who have saved money, and we're providing them with written plans for retirement to ensure their success. Next 10 callers in the next 10 minutes.
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19: 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They're layered for stability. Think of it like a table. If that table has only one leg, you know what? It's not going to stand up very long. Modern retirement is all about mastering the income layer cake.
17: We're talking that again, huh? All right. And we talk about income sequencing. You know, multiple streams of income in retirement is really something that we want to strive for. You know, even the IRS says the average millionaire has seven streams of income. And the more, the better, obviously. And so how do we achieve that? How do we get multiple streams of income, Tripp?
15: I like how you said that. The more, the better. Yeah. Not to be greedy or anything, but.
17: No, but it's just you want to be taken care of.
15: I think probably the more, the better just is like kind of a diversification thing. If one isn't doing so well, maybe the other is. I mean, let's just say somebody's got dividend income. We help people with dividend income. My investment advisor, Jonathan O'Reilly, we professionally manage money. Dividend portfolios are one of the things we help people with. So someone has monthly dividends being paid to them to enhance their retirement. Let's say somebody has monthly dividends coming in from a portfolio, and let's say they have rental income coming in. Okay. A lot of clients who have been very successful, high net worth people, you know, $8, $10, $12 million net worths, a lot of income coming in. But let's just say something happens with an income stream, like a rental income stream. I'm thinking about COVID. Remember when the big boss man stepped in and it really rattled the rental marketplace in favor of the renters, not the landlords? Do you remember when that happened?
17: Okay, sure, yeah. You mean they said that they didn't have to pay the rent?
15: And then, and not only that, but they said they could stay there and not get evicted.
17: Right. Oh, gosh, yeah.
15: I mean, come on. I own a multi-family, whatever you want to call it, condominium, whatever, right?
17: Townhouse.
15: Yeah. I own it. I paid for it with my hard-earned money, and then people are paying me rent, which is also my hard-earned money. And then the government comes in and tells the people that live there, it's okay, you don't have to pay, and you can't get kicked out. Oh, my gosh. I'm going to get off my soapbox, but back to the multiple streams of income.
17: Okay? Yeah, that's why it's so important.
15: Okay, so if you have a scenario like I just described where income has been built in to the picture, you know, let's go back to the dividend portfolio, rental income, Social Security coming in, things along those lines. And all of a sudden, one of them stops or is abruptly less than it has been. Those multiple streams really help out, right?
17: Sure.
15: Help to smooth things over. Mm-hmm. I mean, it kind of ties in with what we were talking about earlier regarding the sequence of returns risk when someone is solely counting on a portfolio to provide them with income, and then the portfolio is down in value because of market volatility, but the person is still making a withdrawal. I mean, it kind of ties into that, right?
17: So, sure it does.
15: I mean, I don't know. My grandmother used to say, not all your eggs in one basket. I don't know.
17: Yeah, don't put all your eggs in one
15: basket. I mean, if you got two baskets and you're walking down the road and you trip, maybe, you know, one basket you hold up in the air and the other one you land on. I don't know, right?
17: Right.
15: But that's kind of what we're talking about. And in particular, really what we're continuing on with today is talking about how you guys out there, you truly can have a paycheck during retirement that you're never going to outlive. And that's so beneficial for you. It's part of one of the multiple streams of income. There's a whole psychology behind not working anymore, not getting a regular paycheck anymore.
17: Right.
15: And people sometimes become, rightly so, uncomfortable when that's occurring. So let's replace income that's no longer there. I mean, if the person isn't working, the money has to work. And why are people saving money anyway? I mean, aren't you saving money, folks, to provide for you during retirement? Let's direct some of what you have saved, and let's create a paycheck for you forever that's guaranteed, one you can never outlive. The personal pension plan is what I call it.
17: And how do you accomplish that? It just seems a little unbelievable, but you do it all the time.
15: Well, we're using risk management products.
17: Okay.
15: And we're placing the risk of losing any of the money on an insurance company. And in return, the insurance company is guaranteeing that they'll pay out over a lifetime or over two lifetimes, guaranteed income for life. But we're doing it in such a way where we're not annuitizing. Annuitizing is when a person exchanges their dollars for an income stream for life. It's kind of like the old way of doing things.
17: Yes.
15: People don't really have to do that anymore. They can still have all of their dollars and purchase things such as an income rider that guarantees they have income forever. That's the personal pension plan right there. And there's so many advantages to working with Limehouse Financial. I mean, as income and distribution planning experts, this is what we do. And we're helping people that have saved money do better. Okay. I mean, we help everybody, but realistically, when it comes down to, you know, who's going to benefit from having a written plan for life? Who's going to benefit from having professionally managed money? Who's going to benefit from having a tax advantage, you know, portfolio, all that stuff? It's people that have money, right?
17: Right,
15: I mean, that
17: course,
15: just makes
17: yes.
15: sense. You have money, you want to do better. We're the obvious choice to help you with that with over two decades of experience. But as a broker, Steve, we have the ability to go out there and find what's in a person's best interest from that fiduciary capacity.
17: Okay, sure.
15: And then make that recommendation. So, you know, when we're talking to someone at the table about creating a modern paycheck during retirement and how to do it and what it looks like, we're going behind the scenes. We're going out and shopping for that, the best one for them, bringing it to the table. And people can rest assured that we've done all the due diligence. We've shopped for them on their behalf. And this is the best thing for them. And we back that up, you know. So, folks, it's all about income. Income determines outcome. You know, we're just talking a minute ago about multiple streams of income. Call in right now. I'm inviting you to call 855-620-2416 and just ask us about an income and a distribution plan. It's a key component to your success.
17: Tripp, you mentioned earlier the layering effect, and you mentioned the cake. We talked about that last week, layering the cake, or maybe a couple of weeks ago. But let's talk about that. And because you can ladder, like you could ladder annuities to kick off at different times, right? I mean, or there's other things you can ladder that will essentially turn on income over time.
15: Yeah, and we had a TV show recently, and you and I, along with my investment advisor, Jonathan, talked about things such as this, where we're coordinating, income. So Social Security, one big income plan.
17: One big income plan,
15: all right,
17: plan, yeah.
15: So let's take a retirement account. Most people think that their retirement account is a plan. That's wrong.
17: That's wrong.
15: It's wrong. There's a big difference between an account and a plan. An account is where money's located. A plan is what is a person's, it's theirs. It gets them where they want to go. It keeps them there, right?
17: Mm-hmm.
15: I take a lot of pride in plans, you know, in my plan and also in the plans that we provide for people. So if we're building this plan and we're layering for income, we're going to take a look at Social Security. We're going to make sure our client's going to get the maximum out of it.
17: Yep.
15: They're going to file for Social Security at the right time. By the way, folks, if you do not have a Social Security roadmap, that's a document provided to you by an expert like myself or my investment advisor, Jonathan. We are Social Security experts. If you do not have a Social Security roadmap that clearly defines when you should file for your Social Security benefit to maximize it and optimize it, then call me right now, 855-620-2416, and ask me for a Social Security roadmap, limehousefinancial.com. I'll provide you with that Social Security roadmap. But so we're layering in the form of, here's when we begin Social Security. Here's when we create guaranteed income for life using the Green Line principle.
17: Mm-hmm.
15: That's a safe money strategy. Zero is your hero. You can't go backwards. A lot of upside potential. We utilize that to create guaranteed income for life in some cases. And then we have the professional money management that we continue to talk about here on the show. You know, withdrawing at the right time, the right amount of what may be needed to provide an additional stream of income for our clients. So, and there's different other ways to layer as well. That's kind of like scratching the surface. But what people can count on is when we're talking to them about this stuff is we know the components of how to do this and how to do it properly. And, you know, sometimes there's similarities with one client to another, but most of the time it's a little bit of difference between the people that we talk to.
17: Well, again, no
15: cookie cutter plans.
17: Right, because you just said it. No two people are alike. No two plans are alike.
15: Yeah.
17: And that's what's, and I think that's where sometimes people get lost with an advisor is that they've done all these plans for all these people and they go, well, okay, you're like this person. Boom. Right? That's what happens.
15: Yeah, definitely. Or even more often than what you just described is a person, I know there's somebody listening. There's a lot of people listening right now that fall in this category. You've got money with a broker, a planner, an advisor, or an agent.
17: Okay.
15: They know all about you. They know your age, your risk tolerance, your time horizon, your objectives. They know about your, you know, health, your family history, your family.
17: Sure.
15: But all they're talking about is just a product or a rate of return. They're not even bringing up ways to make sure you never outlive your money, how to create a guaranteed income for life, how to preserve and protect your money. They're not talking to you about professional money management. They just want to throw you in the market, so to speak. That's not right, folks. And that's what we see, really. I mean, in general, we are bringing on clients, Steve, who already have an existing advisor. But what's happening is they're meeting with us and they're recognizing that they don't have the things that they should have. And they're making the decision to entrust us with their life savings so that they can be independent and in control and move forward with confidence and enjoy this whole retirement thing. Hey, listen, if all of the ingredients to this whole recipe thing are not there, then it's just not going to be as good as it could be. Mm-mm. Okay. And we want it to be really, really good. Hey, knowing exactly which, so to speak, bucket of money pays for the next month's lifestyle, it really stops you from making emotional, panic-driven investment mistakes when markets hit speed bumps. I want to help you avoid that. And this is one way I can help you. The next 10 callers in the next 10 minutes will get a written plan for retirement, individualized and customized just for them, no cost. No obligation. I want to be clear. We're working with people that have money saved, accomplish this goal. In general, our plans work best for those that have $1 million or more. If you haven't quite saved that much, don't hesitate to call. We'll still help you. By the way, we're not going to mail this to you. We're not going to email this to you. 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
17: 855-620-2416. 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
17: We are back on the road to retirement with Trip Limehouse. My name is Steve Sedalda. We don't have a lot of time, but what I want to do is explore, you know, a case study and maybe, Trip, something that comes to mind for you, somebody that you've worked with and the plan just rolled off and it's just very exciting and they were excited and you're excited. Give me a case study of what's that like for you?
15: When everybody's excited?
17: Yeah.
15: I love it when we're all excited.
17: Sure.
15: It's fun. And, you know, from where Jonathan and I sit on an ongoing basis to be able to use our God-given ability to help people do better with their money, I mean, it's very rewarding. It's very rewarding. And it happens all the time, you know, people coming in and trusting us with their life savings. And they're telling us, hey, you know, we want to work with you as an expert to put this thing together for us so we know we're going to win the race, mm-hmm. score big.
0: Yes.
15: Not run out of gas on the road to retirement, you know. So I'm thinking of a couple that came in not too long ago, and actually they attended an event that we hosted. It was a Social Security and Income Planning Workshop. By the way, folks, on Wednesday, July the 1st, we're having a Social Security and Income Planning Workshop. It's going to be at the Lexington County Public Library at 6 p.m. It's no cost or obligation. I would love to have you there Wednesday, July the 1st for a Social Security and Income Planning Workshop. And then on Saturday, July 11th, same thing. It's an income planning and Social Security workshop. It's a breakfast. We're going to serve Chick-fil-A, donuts, coffee, juice, all kinds of good stuff. A lot of love there. And it's no cost or obligation, okay? That's Saturday, 7-11, 9 a.m. Lexington Chamber of Commerce. Love to have you there. But anyway, this particular couple.
0: Okay.
15: They came into an event like I have just talked about. They heard us talking about the components of a successful retirement. Just to mention a few, a Social Security roadmap.
0: Okay.
15: A written plan for retirement, an income and a distribution plan, a required minimum distribution roadmap, a tax efficient retirement plan, professionally managed money, a portfolio observation review. I mean, the list goes on and on. They heard me talk about all of these things, which we provide, everything I just mentioned, we provide to everyone that comes to the office to see us at no cost or obligation. They heard me mention all those things. At the end of the event, I won't forget this ever. They pulled me to the side and they said, "Trip, we've been working with the same advisor for 23 years. We've got $2.6 million with this advisor. Mm-hmm. And we're kind of heartbroken right now because you've mentioned all these things that are necessary and we agree with you. Like, we need all that stuff, but none of it has ever been brought to our attention and we don't have any of it." And, you know, I could tell they were just, it really was like a heartbroken thing for them.
0: Well, but, yeah, they didn't feel like
15: because they had a relationship with this advisor. You know?
0: For 23 years.
15: Yeah, a long time,
0: yeah.
15: Right? And I said, "Guys, I want you to know you're not the only one, okay? And you shouldn't feel bad about this. It should be motivating for you because now you have discovered the right person at the right time to help you from this point forward, and you're looking at them." And I said, "As an expert in these areas, we're going to provide you with all this stuff. And maybe you don't make a change. Maybe you don't come over to Limehouse Financial. Maybe you do. You decide." So anyway, they came in. They went through our process. And even with that amount of money, Steve, these were pre-retirees. They weren't too sure that they could retire. And that existing advisor, by the way, that they're a client now, so that existing advisor is not their advisor anymore.
0: Of course, yes.
15: Okay, they moved over to us, right?
0: Mm-hmm.
15: But that former advisor had just told them, "Oh, just go ahead and file for Social Security. You'll be fine." Wrong. "Don't worry about where to take money from. You've got $2 million. You're going to be fine. We'll just make withdrawals." Wrong.
0: Oh, man.
15: "Don't worry about taxes. You'll be okay. I'm going to help you as needed. Don't worry about it." Wrong. Anyway, end result, written plan for retirement, professionally managed money in a portfolio, safe money strategy, green line principle, no risk, upside potential, zero is your hero. They didn't even have a safe money strategy in place. Helped them with that. We put all the stuff together for them. Their retirement success rate, we talk about it on the show all the time, their retirement success rate, 99%.
0: Wow.
15: They were ecstatic. And they are still today great clients.
0: Fantastic. Well, that's going to have to be a wrap for this little segment. Appreciate the inside trip. Let's continue the show right after this.
15: Pound 250, keyword retirement.
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0: Hey, we're back on the Road to Retirement with Trip Limehouse. My name's Steve Soddall. We have been talking about, well, sort of the next generation of retirement, and we're, you know, we've gone through the sequence of returns a little bit. We're going to really take it apart in this segment, the sequence of returns, what it is, how we can avoid it, and why it's important. Why is it so important for us to understand what that is, Trip? I guess I'll start there.
15: Well, let's just say you go to, gosh, everything that I ever relate to seems to be food related. That's a great question, Steve, but I'll put it to our listeners like this. Let's say you go to a friend's house and you're having dinner, and whatever comes out of the oven and is served to you, you're just like, man, that was good.
0: Mm-hmm.
15: Like, I really liked that. You know what I mean?
0: Yeah.
15: Which, by the way, in 100% of time, anything that my lovely wife Amy makes, that's how I feel. So, honey, I love you so much. Thanks for keeping me well fed. And it's you know, sometimes I fast. Steve, I'll do like
0: do like
15: intermittent fasting or a 24-hour fast. So if I'm at the office all day, it seems to be easier, kind of occupied doing work.
0: Sure.
15: I come home and I smell I don't even know what it is. I walk in the door, I'm like, I think I'm going to eat now. So
0: time to eat. Know,
15: but,
0: yes, exactly.
15: But where I was going with that thought process is, if somebody has experienced what I'm talking about now, they may just say to their friend or whoever may be cooking, hey, can I get that recipe? You know, I'd like to make that. I'd like to, you know, make this for other people, right? I mean, you get the picture. Folks, that's how this stuff is. I mean, why do you need to understand it? So, like, it's a recipe for success in retirement. And if there's ever a time, I mean, we all want to be successful at any given time.
0: Sure.
15: But in particular, if there's ever, like, the time to succeed, it's going to be in retirement.
0: Yeah, of course.
15: Like, I mean, like, how can you do better? We talk about that all the time. We work with people that have money saved and we help them do better in all these areas, you know, but I mean, I say that's the why. I think that was your question. Why do we need to know?
0: Right.
15: Just because it makes sense. I mean, if someone has worked 20, 25 years, they've saved, they sacrificed. I mean, folks, I'm asking you this. Don't you want to know what to do, what you need? Don't you want to have everything you should have?
0: Yes, we do.
15: It's staggering the amount of people that have a lot of money. We manage a lot of money at Limehouse Financial, you know, and we do so from a fiduciary capacity, and you know, but it's really amazing. The people that have high seven-figure portfolios and the fear that they have when they come into the office of doing whatever they may want to do from that point forward, traveling, just paying their bills, maybe helping kids or grandkids, maybe buying a new car, a vacation home, whatever it may be, they're fearful of that, and it's because they don't have the recipe. You know, they no one has ever given them the recipe. You know,
0: sure.
15: And I don't know. I'm continuing to like how we talk about food all the time and recipes and layering cakes and things like that.
0: Retirement.
15: I'm just sharing with people out there. You may continue to hear us talk about recipes for a long time now. I don't know.
0: Okay.
15: I'm kind of on that track right now.
0: So I got one for you. So here's a URL for you: recipes for retirement.
15: Okay.
0: All right. I've got that. You can have it.
15: That is great. I think maybe we'll make that thing live. Yeah. Start plugging some things in there. I love, you're always whipping something up. See, there you go. That's a little topping on top on the cake there right?
0: Go. A little frosting. So, huh? A little frosting action. So,
15: I mean, withdrawal sequencing, it's a real thing.
0: Right. Well, and again, but that's where I think, because if I've got to, you know, a 401k or a brokerage account, right, and I'm thinking, well, let's see, this month I'm going to take a little bit from here and then a little bit from there, and we're going to see if it all works out. That is the wrong way to approach it.
15: Just like us, when we're helping people with their money and their needs for financial planning, financial advising, estate planning, tax planning, healthcare planning, long-term care planning, professional money management, we just go right to the instrument we need, the tool that we need, mm-hmm. whatever, pick it up, here you go. I mean, because we're really good at what we do, but withdrawal sequencing is when someone may be taking money out from the wrong place at the wrong time. I mean, here's what I would share with our listeners. Actively coordinating taxable, tax deferred, and tax free, if you want to call them, buckets of money for the purpose of systematically maximizing an overall longevity of the portfolio and their total, you know, wealth pile, if you will. Mm-hmm. That process of actively coordinating, it's not an easy one. It needs to be mapped out by an expert like myself or my investment advisor, Jonathan. And when that occurs, people can settle in and not open the oven door while the bread is baking, so to speak. You know what I mean? That's no good at all. So, I mean, we got, yeah, you know, sometimes. So back to Amy. I love you so much. Mm-hmm. I'm always talking about her on the radio. She's,
0: yes, you are.
15: My best friend. I love her so much. But she's always baking bread, sourdough bread. And I'll walk towards the oven and she's like, don't you even think about it. And I'm like, well, can I just like look at it? She's like, turn on the light and look at it. I'm like, well, can I like open the oven and smell? No. Because if I were to do that, it would affect the bread.
0: Okay.
15: At least from what she tells me.
0: Yeah, probably. That's probably true.
15: And so. You know, if opening the oven too early is going to affect the bread, imagine somebody, you know, taking money out of the wrong account at the wrong time and too much. I mean, how is that going to affect the next 15 or 18 years or 20 years of their retirement? You know, mm-hmm. It's a big deal. Hey, I want to invite people to some events we got going on, Steve.
0: Oh, good idea. Yeah, I forgot to mention that.
15: Yeah. I love the opportunity on the air to share with people what we're doing and to encourage them to come. Folks, I'm having an event Wednesday, July the 1st. It's going to be at the Lexington County Public Library. It's going to be at 6 p.m. It's an income and social security planning workshop. We're going to be talking about all things retirement, including the things we've been mentioning on today's episode of the Road to Retirement Show. That's Wednesday, July 1st, 6 p.m., Lexington County Public Library. No cost or obligation. And then the following week on the 7th and the 9th, that's a Tuesday and a Thursday, we're going to have estate planning workshops. It's the same event on Tuesday as Thursday. Pick or choose which one you like or come to both. That's going to be July 7th and July 9th. It's going to be at 6:30 p.m. It's going to be at the Lexington Chamber of Commerce, and it's no cost or obligation, an estate planning workshop, okay? And then last but not least, I want to plug this one, Steve. On 7-11, that's a Saturday, we're going to host a breakfast event. It's a social security and income planning workshop, 9 a.m., the Lexington County Chamber of Commerce, right on Main Street.
0: Okay.
15: 9 a.m. It's also no cost or obligation. We're going to serve breakfast for people. That's Saturday the 11th, 9 a.m., Lexington County Chamber of Commerce. Love to have you guys at any of those events. 855-620-2416, limehousefinancial.com, #250, keyword retirement. Quick shout out to my clients. I always try to remember to mention them on mm-hmm. episodes that we do. You guys mean so much to me and to Jonathan. You're very special to us. We're thankful that you have come in and entrusted us with your life savings so that we could help you do better in retirement. We wouldn't be doing what we're doing without you. Thank you for your business. We really appreciate you guys. And my longtime listeners, hey, you guys, you're great. Hey, continue to send me an email or give me a call and let me know your thoughts on the show. Steve, we get a lot of people that just say, thanks for doing the show. I learned a lot.
0: Oh, good.
15: And they may not be interested in meeting with us, but they're still calling and saying they really appreciate the information. Well, and that's
0: Tripp,
15: fine.
0: Well, but Tripp, that's a lot of what drives you is your desire to educate, to teach, to share that information and help people get to retirement.
15: We're having fun helping people, Steve.
0: That's right.
15: And we're helping a lot of them. Our calendar is really full. Sometimes people are having to wait a couple of weeks to get on it, but it's worth the wait.
0: Sure,
15: you know?
0: It is.
15: Kind of like when you call a really good healthcare provider or maybe somebody that a beautician, somebody that does your hair.
0: Mm-hmm.
15: It might take a while to get on their calendar, but sure is worth it.
0: Sure.
15: You know, I mean, I go get my hair colored and I come out. I'm like, well, I'm glad I waited for that appointment.
0: Which hair did you get colored, Tripp?
15: Just making sure everybody's paying attention.
0: Yep.
15: I added a little gray.
0: Yeah, sure.
15: Just a little bit.
0: Maybe you should add a little hair.
15: Yeah, that's right. So we talked about withdrawal sequencing, managing versus reacting. Kind of, we talked a little bit about that last segment. But well, folks, we got to shift your mindset completely away from a retroactive kind of a once a year tax filing meeting we got to shift it to a forward-looking, proactive, multi-decade tax mitigation blueprint. Okay. We need to, again, navigate this modern tax horizon that we're upon. 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We got to diversify. 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We're not going to email it to you or mail it to you. And this is for people that have saved money. We're working with people that have saved money, do better in retirement. Call and ask for the written plan.
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15: You've seen it everywhere. 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
0: We are back on The Road to Retirement with Tripp Limehouse. My name's Steve Cirillo. We have been having a fun show, really kind of digging into, well, some basics, but also a little more advanced retirement planning, income planning. We're talking diversification, not only diversification of our money, but tax diversification, which is also a part of a plan to minimize taxes as best we can. But what's happening out there, and just because of what I do, Tripp, I look at FinTalk, I look at TikTok, I look at YouTube, I look at these people, and I'm seeing so many, especially on FinTalk, you know, financial talk, these people are spewing information that is just plain out wrong. They have absolutely no credibility. They have no licensing. They have no regulation. So why would you take advice from them? But people do, because they're really good salespeople and they play on emotion, right? That's how it works.
15: Or a phenomenon happens where, let's just say, someone has a lot of followers. And because of that, a new person going to watch said video or said content assumes, well, if they have, you know, however many other people watching, this must be good. You know, I don't know. Like my grandmother used to say, you know, if someone was jumping off a bridge, would you? I mean, I don't know. Of course, there are people that do that now just for fun. They just jump off bridges, maybe bungee jumping. Yeah. I think she was talking like if the mass of people were doing something just because they're doing it, would you? And her point was, you know, look, I mean, take stock in yourself as an individual. And really examine, you know, what may be happening or what, you know, has happened or what you want to happen. And I think that, and we talked about this on an episode or two ago, FinTalk, TikTok for financial planning. And, you know, so I peruse things of this nature. I am really not a big social media guy. I don't know. I think you know that, Steve, because I've told you that. We've been working together for so long. But, like, I don't know. I'm in some ways, it fascinates.

0: that. We didn't have Finn talk. We didn't have any of that.
1: I just want to say, give a shout out to my mom and my dad. I love you so much. You guys are awesome. And thank you for that Encyclopedia Britannica set. I mean, as a kid, I remember they bought it. It was a big deal. It took up a lot of room. But damn, there was a bunch of information in there.
0: Sure.
1: And if I want to learn something, I just open that book up, or the next one, or the next one, or the next one. And I think that probably all of that was fact-based, you know. Yeah, when someone who doesn't do what we do for a living, they have no licenses, no OJT whatsoever.
0: Nope.
1: No OJT whatsoever. I'm talking about on
0: the job training.
1: On the job training.
0: Yeah.
1: They've never sat at the conference table with someone.
0: Nope.
1: Seen tears that have come down a cheek, tears of regret, or, you know, whatever, because of a mistake that was made with money, or tears of joy when someone has received a plan and they know that they can retire and they're going to retire successfully. And here's how, you know,
0: right.
1: You know, I think when people who've never sat where we sit on a daily basis are out there giving, you know, specific advice on how to do things, mm-hmm. I think it's a little dangerous. You know, again, I'm not saying it's like all bad. You know, I'll just share with our listening audience, you know, since this is what we do for a living. I mean, at Limehouse Financial, we are experts in these areas. We're social security planning experts. We're income and distribution planning experts. We function from that fiduciary capacity, only making recommendations in a person's best interest. I mean, like, we know things.
0: Sure.
1: You know,
0: yes, absolutely.
1: You know, we're specialists, you know. So there is quite a difference in actually sitting down with someone who, like what I just described us, and there's a difference sitting down with us than just searching and searching and whatever. I don't know. I think that, you know, a short video format physically, it cannot account for your specific tax bracket or your unique spousal age group or your health history or your long-term care legacy goals. I mean, there's this, I would just kind of say complexity wins over clips. Complexity wins over clips. And we had a client come in recently and we were revisiting Social Security, when to file for Social Security. And he shared with us that he had been watching videos on YouTube about filing for Social Security. And I told him, I said, hey, I think that's great. I'm glad we're having this conversation. I think it's great that you're watching these videos, but I'm going to do you one even better. We've already mapped out your Social Security and made the recommendation that's in your best interest for how you can get the most out of it, maximize it, and do good in retirement. I'm going to go back. I'm going to redo this Social Security roadmap, and I'm going to show it to you one more time, and you're going to know that from a fact-based perspective, taking into account your family history, you know, your goals and objectives for the next 25 years, taking into account your portfolio value, all the stuff we talk about. You know, you can take all that into account, and I'm going to show it to you one more time. He said, that's awesome. I appreciate it. Well, we'd already done it. He wasn't doubting anything that we were recommending. He was just running across these things as a 64-year-old man who hasn't started Social Security yet, and he's just kind of curious and looking at this stuff. But I'll share this with you, Steve. He did sit across from the table for me and Jonathan and tell us that it really wouldn't matter what anybody said. He trusts us that much that when we say to do this, that's what he's going to do. You know, he values us. And for that, we're very thankful. You know, hey folks, we got some events coming up. I want to plug, want to invite you to a Social Security and Income Planning Workshop coming up Wednesday, July 1st, Lexington County Public Library. Going to be at 6 p.m. No cost or obligation. Wednesday, July 1st, 6 p.m. No cost or obligation. A Social Security and Income Planning Workshop. And then the following week, we're going to have two estate planning workshops on Tuesday and Thursday. It's the same event. We're just doing it twice that week.
0: Okay.
1: July the 7th, July the 9th, 6:30 p.m., Lexington Chamber of Commerce. An estate planning workshop. We're talking about what is estate planning, who needs to do it, what it involves, and we're talking about how we can help people with their estate planning. All right. And then last but not least, on Saturday, July 11th, another Social Security and

0: 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We're going to be serving Chick-fil-A, donuts, yogurt, coffee, fruit, you know, and we're going to have a great time. 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I want to invite everybody out there to these events. Folks, you need to call so we know if you intend on attending. 855-620-2416 or limehousefinancial.com under the events tab. You can register. Also, you can reach us at #250 retirement. I want you to call in, folks. I want you to call into the show. I want you to ask questions. I want you to schedule appointments with us. As always, no cost, no obligation. Get on our calendar. We're the experts in these areas and we can help you with this stuff. Don't get so caught up in what you hear or see on social media. Hey, there's good, bad, and ugly. It's up to you to learn how to filter out baseline educational concepts from harmful algorithmic noise.
1: Right. Well, I mean, everybody talks about their algorithm and what's their what they're presented. And you can't count on that because chances, I mean, if you consume sort of bad information, your algorithm is going to continue to guide you to bad information.
0: Yeah. Well, it's meant to optimize user engagement rather than, really help a person.
1: Oh, sure. That's just it. Yeah.
0: There's the algorithm for optimizing engagement rather than a person's financial security. I mean,
1: yes.
0: You know, there's also this thing, an algorithm or a generic template. It just can't replace a dedicated human person, such as myself or Jonathan O'Reilly, my investment advisor, someone who really understands you as a person and understands your why. Everybody has a why.
1: Everybody has a why.
0: And also, a person such as us to hold you accountable to your goals. I mean, you can't replace that, folks. There's a lot of out there advice that can be brought to you from a YouTube video, FinTalk, and potentially could derail your retirement. One of the most successful men I've known just happened to have a conversation with me. He's not a client, just a friend. Smart guy, businessman, multimillionaire, high net worth. He just laid it on me the other day. He lost $3.5 million in a Ponzi scheme.
1: Oh, my gosh.
0: So if a guy like this, who is very well educated, high net worth, can lose $3.5 million in a Ponzi scheme, I mean, what can happen to somebody that's maybe not so educated, not so high net worth?
1: And doesn't have $3.5 million to lose.
0: Yeah, listening to something they find online. Folks, thanks for tuning in to another great episode of the Road to Retirement Show. Tune in next week. We're going to do it all over again. 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

0: chasing his dream and trying to become a professional. But at the end of the day, you got to take care of yourself. And hopefully if you work on it over the next couple of years, he's able to do that. Cause I mean, the talent, as we know, is definitely there to be an NFL quarterback.
1: I haven't had a chance to talk to you about it. What pick do you think a team would have been able to, would have wanted to give up for him if it was a supplemental draft? I thought I would have felt comfortable with the third. I think maybe a team would have done a second. I would have only felt comfortable giving up a third round pick.
0: Yeah, that's what I was thinking. Probably third round. I would say two would have been a little steep. I think third's probably what I would have done and what a team would have done.
1: So for the time being, it looks like we will not have any update on the Brendan Sorsby stuff for a little while. Then we'll check back in and see what he's up to in a couple months. Hopefully everything is doing well for him. And then he'll be at the NFL Combine, I would expect. All right, coming up next, let's get back to the NBA. Justin Garcia, Milwaukee Bucks Radio Network analyst, will tell us how they're feeling in Milwaukee about the return they got for Giannis and what's the franchise's future look like post-Giannis right here on Westwood One Sports.
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back into the World Cup. The U.S. men's national team, did what they did against Turkey in that loss actually change your opinion on how they're performing heading in to their game against Bosnia? 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
6: By age 35, two-thirds of American men will experience some degree of noticeable hair loss. And by age 50, about 85% of men will have significantly thinning hair. That's according to the American

American Hair Loss Association. Now, one dermatologist explained that hair loss can either be genetic or it can be triggered by stress, illness, surgery, medications, major life events. No matter the cause, a lot of men, understandably, are frustrated by hair loss because it seems like a loss of control. You can take great care of your scalp by all sorts of expensive lotions and potions, but that might not matter. There are some tried and true medications that might work, like minoxidil or finasteride. But another solution is just shaving it off. And I've heard more and more how liberating this can be for a lot of guys. That's the ultimate control of their appearance. I'm Dr. Sanjay Gupta, helping you live a better life. Amen.

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0: 2025 started off kind of rough for me because I was told I was probably going to need rotator cuff surgery, and I didn't want to go through the rehab. 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
1: Man, it's good to be on the air here on a Saturday night. Hopefully you're having a great day, great evening. You can follow me on Twitter, Instagram, TikTok, Facebook, at Mike Wickett. You can always jump in on the show, 310-840-4910. This show is better with you, all right? If it's just me talking or our producer, Will, that's one thing, but it's always better with you, 310-840-4910. Whether you're listening on one of the hundreds of radio stations carrying this program all across America, Sirius XM Channel 375, the Westwood One Sports app, or you can tell your smart speaker, hey, Alexa, play Westwood One. Lots to get to. There's been so much news this week. So much news has happened this week. We will get to why I'm sad

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1: Yo, it's Jay Uso from WWE, and I'm Jimmy Uso. 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
1: 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Again, I'm Mike Wickett. Update from the pitch. You're welcome, Will. Congo trails Uzbekistan 1-0. Congo had a goal wiped off the board, the tying goal, and one of their players hit another guy in the face trying to get around him, so I didn't know you could take a goal off for that. And Colombia and the Fighting Christian Ronaldos are scoreless, 0-0, both of these games in the 29th minute in the World Cup. Big NBA trade went down. No, not that one. There was another big NBA trade that went down this week, not just the Giannis trade. This one involved the Minnesota Timberwolves and the Charlotte Hornets, and I don't think anybody saw this coming, the Hornets trading LaMelo Ball and Josh Green, all that matters is LaMelo, for Naz Reid and a bunch of picks to the T-Wolves. And to join us, and to, joining us right now to talk about this trade, is a guy down in Charlotte who covers this squad. Maybe we'll talk some Panthers, too. Joining us from WCNC News, Nick Carboni is with us. Nick, thanks for the time. Did anybody see Melo getting traded at this moment in the offseason?
2: Absolutely not, Mike. And thanks for having me. And by the way, that guy from the Congo barely hit that guy from
1: you. That was a weak call, and some of us have Congo on the money line. I'm telling you. Anyway.
2: Some of us. Nobody saw this coming here in late June after the season that LaMelo just had, particularly from January to April, and the season, the team, and this offense, which by many metrics was the best in the NBA.